0: quarter, Notre Dame leads Wisconsin 13-10. Earlier, Washington was winner in the Apple Cup, beating rival Washington State 24-10. In NFL news, the league has announced Commissioner Roger Goodell has been given a four-year extension, and sources have told ESPN the Giants are giving quarterback Jameis Winston a $13 million two-year extension. To baseball on ESPN Radio on the south side of Chicago now. They are in the bottom of the eighth. The White Sox breaking it open against the Twins, leading 7-1. The win would keep Chicago 2.5 ahead of Cleveland. The Guardians, who have the last wild card spot of the AL, defeated the Tigers by a count of 3-2. Meanwhile, the Diamondbacks beat the Astros 3-2. Texas stays two games back of Houston in the American League West after a victory against Tampa.
1: Working out of the stretch, the high set, and the pitch. And Corey drills one to deep left. Simpson gets turned around. He's back at the track, and this one sails out of here. Opposite field home run for Corey Seager.
0: 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And just a few moments ago, women's play, Jessica Pegula advanced to the quarterfinals. She wins in straight sets. Earlier, Aryna Sabalenka won in straight sets. In men's play, straight set winners Francis Tiafoe over Daniil Medvedev and Carlos Alcaraz also advancing.
2: Hey, it's Michelle Smallman. And coming up Monday from week one in college football, all the U.S. Open action and everything in between. We'll react to it all during my Upon Further Review. 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

0: I'm Ed Bankin. College football continues on ESPN Radio and ABC. They are in quarter number three with Ole Miss leading Louisville 17-13. Meanwhile, Notre Dame has just stretched its lead over Wisconsin at Lambeau Field. Notre Dame, fourth ranked in the country, now leading 20-10. Earlier at the Apple Cup in Seattle, number 17 Washington beat Washington State 24-10. In NFL news, the league announced Commissioner Roger Goodell has been given a four-year extension. Also, sources have told ESPN the Giants are giving quarterback Jameis Winston a two-year extension worth $13 million. Now to baseball, where the White Sox broke open a close game and blew out the Twins on the south side of Chicago.
1: Morris from the set, the 1-2. Swinging a ground ball off the glove of the diving second baseman Clemens in his center. In to score is Peters. Mydroth round third. He will score. Hustling into second base and diving in there. Antonacci. And it's 3-0 White Sox.
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1: Ole Miss and Louisville go at it in Nashville.
2: Chambliss pops his hands, belt high snap, handoff Lacy up the middle, touchdown Ole Miss.
1: We have college football at Lambeau Field as Notre Dame takes on Wisconsin.
2: Carr in the shotgun, takes the snap, fakes the handoff, throws left, it's caught, towards the goal line, touchdown Notre Dame!
1: The Padres use power in their win over the Yanks.
3: And Machado hits it in the air, deep to center field. Jones going back, he's looking up, it's gonna go! Back to back to back!
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4: 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It is Labor Day weekend, and that means we've got some college football on a Sunday, believe it or not. Plus, the pennant races continue to heat up around Major League Baseball. Plus, we are finally there. We are finally in the week that brings us regular season NFL football, and we'll look ahead of that. Plus, the U.S. Open going on as well. Plenty to get to, but let's get to the college football and start things off with the Music City kickoff from Nashville. Number 24, Louisville. Number 9, Ole Miss. Ole Miss has won their last five season openers. Ole Miss brings back Trinidad Chambliss, their quarterback, after an injunction gave him an additional year of eligibility coming off a 30-touchdown year combined between passing and rushing. Louisville, meanwhile, brings back a pair of 700-yard rushers, the only ACC team to do that, Isaac Brown and Kewan Brown, 884 yards and 704 yards, respectively, last season. Both teams enter this 2026 season as dark horse candidates to make the college football playoff. Louisville, 34 first-year transfers, most in the ACC. Ole Miss with 32. That's fifth most in the SEC, but the most between with a coach that isn't in his first season. Now, let's get to the action. 10-6 lead for at the half for Ole Miss. So a little bit of a low-scoring game in Nashville in that first half. But we move to the third quarter. Things start to pick up. Ole Miss up 24-16. Time winding down in that third quarter. And Louisville looking to make a splash on ESPN Radio.
2: Under pressure. Lets it go. Deep down the far side. It is caught. Trey Richardson is gone. Three defenders left in his wake. Touchdown, Louisville. He had the kerosene, the desire, and lit the match for the explosion. How many yards? 62 yards for the Louisville score.
4: My cousin's on the call here on ESPN Radio. The catch by Richardson for 62 yards out. The two-point conversion would be good. We are tied at 24 going into the fourth quarter. And that's when Trinidad Chambliss on the next drive on second and five from the 35 looks for Caleb Odom.
2: Flaps his hands chest high, takes the snap on his left shoulder, looks left, pressure coming, flings it downfield, part of a 10, and that ball goes

0: SportsCenter all night. Ole Miss and Louisville go at it in Nashville. Chambliss claps his hands, belt high snap, handoff Lacey up the middle, touchdown Ole Miss. We have college football at Lambeau Field as Notre Dame takes on Wisconsin.
1: Carr in the shotgun, takes the snap, fakes the handoff, throws left, it's caught, towards the goal line, touchdown Notre Dame!
0: The Padres use power in their win over the Yanks.
2: And Machado hits it in the air, deep to center field, Jones going back, he's looking up, it's gonna go! Back to back to back!
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4: 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It is Labor Day weekend, and that means we've got some college football on a Sunday, believe it or not. Plus, the pennant races continue to heat up around Major League Baseball. Plus, we are finally there. We are finally in the week that brings us regular season NFL football, and we'll look ahead of that. Plus, the U.S. Open going on as well. Plenty to get to, but let's get to the college football and start things off with the Music City kickoff from Nashville. Number 24, Louisville. Number 9, Ole Miss. Ole Miss has won their last five season openers. Ole Miss brings back Trinidad Chambliss, their quarterback, after an injunction gave him an additional year of eligibility coming off a 30-touchdown year combined between passing and rushing. Louisville, meanwhile, brings back a pair of 700-yard rushers, the only ACC team to do that, Isaac Brown and Kewon Brown, 884 yards and 704 yards, respectively, last season. Both teams enter this 2026 season as dark horse candidates to make the college football playoff. Louisville, 34 first-year transfers, most in the ACC. Ole Miss with 32, that's fifth most in the SEC, but the most between with a coach that isn't in his first season. Now, let's get to the action. 10-6 lead at the half for Ole Miss. So a little bit of a low-scoring game in Nashville in that first half. But we move to the third quarter. Things start to pick up. Ole Miss up 24-16. Time winding down in that third quarter. And Louisville looking to make a splash on ESPN Radio.
5: Under pressure. Lets it go. Deep down the far side. It is caught. Trey Richardson is gone. Three defenders left in his wake. Touchdown, Louisville. He had the kerosene, the desire, and lit the match for the explosion. How many yards? 62 yards for the Louisville score.
4: My cousin's on the call here on ESPN Radio. The catch by Richardson for 62 yards out. The two-point conversion would be good. We are tied at 24 going into the fourth quarter. And that's when Trinidad Chambliss on the next drive on second and five from the 35 looks for Caleb Odom.
5: Claps his hands chest high, takes the snap on his left shoulder, looks left, pressure coming, flings it downfield, caught at 10, and that ball goes into the end zone in the hands of Caleb Odom. Touchdown for the junior tight end. A 35-yard rainbow spiral, and Odom gets six for the Rebels, who are back in front.
4: Add the point after, make it 31-24. Move on to later in the game. Less than 2 minutes to play. Louisville driving down by seven, ball on the 7-yard line.
5: Keenholz by himself in the shotgun. It's a quarterback run to the 10, to the 5, far side. He's into the end zone! Touchdown, Louisville! And with 1:28 to go, the Cardinals have stormed back from down 14 here in the fourth quarter and are an extra point away from tying the game at 38.
4: They would indeed tie the game at 38 thanks to that touchdown run by quarterback Lincoln Keenholz. So another opportunity to win it in regulation for Ole Miss. They were kind of used to these types of games

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1: Ole Miss and Louisville go at it in Nashville.
2: Chambliss pops his hands, belt high snap, handoff Lacey up the middle, touchdown Ole Miss.
1: We have college football at Lambeau Field as Notre Dame takes on Wisconsin.
2: Carr in the shotgun, takes the snap, fakes the handoff, throws left, it's caught, towards the goal line, touchdown Notre Dame.
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3: And Machado hits it in the air deep to center field. Jones going back, he's looking up, he's going to go!
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1: Ole Miss and Louisville go at it in Nashville.
2: Chambliss pops his hands, belt high snap, handoff Lacey up the middle, touchdown Ole Miss.
1: We have college football at Lambeau Field as Notre Dame takes on Wisconsin.
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3: And Machado hits it in the air deep to center field. Jones going back, he's looking up, it's going to go! Back to back to back!
1: Plus, we have the latest from the U.S. Open.
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4: 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It is Labor Day weekend, and that means we've got some college football on a Sunday, believe it or not. Plus, the pennant races continue to heat up around Major League Baseball. Plus, we are finally there. We are finally in the week that brings us regular season NFL football, and we'll look ahead of that. Plus, the U.S. Open going on as well. Plenty to get to, but let's get to the college football and start things off with the Music City kickoff from Nashville. Number 24, Louisville. Number 9, Ole Miss. Ole Miss has won their last five season openers. Ole Miss brings back Trinidad Chambliss, their quarterback, after an injunction gave him an additional year of eligibility coming off a 30-touchdown year combined between passing and rushing. Louisville, meanwhile, brings back a pair of 700-yard rushers, the only ACC team to do that, Isaac Brown and Kewon Brown, 884 yards and 704 yards, respectively, last season. Both teams enter this 2026 season as dark horse candidates to make the college football playoff. Louisville, 34 first-year transfers, most in the ACC. Ole Miss with 32, that's fifth most in the SEC, but the most between with a coach that isn't in his first season. Now, let's get to the action. 10-6 lead at the half for Ole Miss. So a little bit of a low-scoring game in Nashville in that first half. But we move to the third quarter. Things start to pick up. Ole Miss up 24-16. Time winding down in that third quarter. And Louisville looking to make a splash on ESPN Radio.
2: Under pressure. Let's it go. Deep down the far side. It is caught. Trey Richardson is gone. Three defenders left in his wake. Touchdown, Louisville. He had the kerosene, the desire, and lit the match for the explosion. How many yards? 62 yards for the Louisville score.
4: My cousin's on the call here on ESPN Radio. The catch by Richardson for 62 yards out. The two-point conversion would be good. We are tied at 24 going into the fourth quarter. And that's when Trinidad Chambliss on the next drive on second and five from the 35 looks for Caleb Odom.
2: Flaps his hands chest high, takes the snap on his left shoulder, looks left, pressure coming, flings it downfield, part of the 10, and that ball goes into the end zone in the hands of Caleb Odom. Touchdown for the junior tight end. A 35-yard rainbow spiral, and Odom gets six for the Rebels, who are back in front.
4: Add the point after, make it 31-24. Move on to later in the game. Less than 2 minutes to play. Louisville driving down by seven, ball on the 7-yard line.
2: Keenholz by himself in the shotgun. It's a quarterback run to the 10, to the 5, far side. He's into the end zone. Touchdown, Louisville. And with 1:28 to go, the Cardinals have stormed back from down 14 here in the fourth quarter and are an extra point away from tying the game at 38.
4: They would indeed tie the game at 38 thanks to that touchdown run by quarterback Lincoln Keenholz. So another opportunity to win it in regulation for Ole Miss. They were kind of used to these types of games last year. Fourth down and three from the 31-yard line. Ole Miss goes to their kicker, Lucas Carnero, to win it.
2: From

0: Unsportsmanlike with Evan Canty and Michelle.
1: Back of the end zone, out of the back of the end zone, that's it. The game clock shows zeros.
2: I believe they're going to review to make sure that the game clock did indeed expire, which I think that it did.
1: And now they're going to review the last play. For what? I have no idea.
2: This one's coming down in the end zone. It is caught. Touchdown.
1: Michigan wins it on a Hail Mary with 1 second left in the game.
3: Well, yeah, obviously the extra second was huge.
4: Just when we thought we could finally talk about the football of it all, no more court cases, no more off-the-field drama, Michigan. Michigan, Keith Irizarry. We should have known week one couldn't come to a close without some off-the-field shenanigans. That headline, today's program here on Unsportsmanlike, presented by Progressive Insurance. 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Welcome in, everybody. Mia O'Brien, Keith Irizarry with you. Happy Labor Day. And boy, oh boy, have we been laboring through the last 24 plus hours, Keith, since this infamous now officiating moment, perhaps a moment where we've all learned some rules we didn't know existed in college football. Here's the thing. We know in soccer, stoppage time, the idea of while the clock may read one thing, the official is actually keeping time on the pitch. We didn't realize that in football, the other football, American football, that evidently the same can be said in that the lead official is keeping a time that may actually be different than what the television broadcast is saying and what the time clock in the stadium itself says.
5: I feel like that is how we always learn something, right? We need something to go wrong or right or whatever it may be, something questionable, something dicey, and that's how we kind of learn a new rule that maybe we didn't know. I'm going to tell you, Mia, and I think we're going to have a lot of fun over the next couple hours. I don't know if you're going to agree with me, and I'm not a Michigan guy per se. It was correct. The call was correct. Now, the reason why it was correct is because we didn't know that rule. We didn't know that there was a different way of keeping track of all of this. But that was right. Now, here's the issue. Let's get to the crux of this. It's the optics of this, Mia. When I'm a big optics guy. Like, when you look at something, I want to know, does this feel right? Does it smell right? Nothing felt right or smelled right, right? Like, it felt just wrong, but they got it right. I feel
4: well. So how did they get it right? Because indeed there is a different clock on the field comparatively to what NBC's broadcast has.
5: So that's the major optics issue with this.

0: deserved to lose that game. Michigan won. Can't hold it against them.
1: The Big Ten stood by the review in a statement released 2 hours after the game, when it also published a recording of the replay as it was reviewed by the officials that showed the game clock at 1 second when the ball was touched by Western Michigan's Micah Davis. But then the real fun began. Just like those court cases with Lane Kiffin that dominated the headlines here on Sportsmanlike and seemingly every program on ESPN and ESPN Radio, the real fun comes after the final whistle. Here is the Big Ten review audio on the last play of that game. And then we're going to get to the John Fanta of it all, Keith, because I feel bad for the sacrificial lamb in all of this. NBC's John Fanta, he had to say a statement on behalf of the conference as well. But let's go chronologically. Here is the Big Ten review audio on the last play.
2: Okay, he's jumping from out of bounds.
3: Okay, hold on, we're still looking.
2: So when 18 is touching the football,
4: now.
2: Jim. Do you see that?
5: It's dead when he touches the ball.
2: When 18's touching the football,
3: back, go
2: we've
3: back
2: got 1 second on the clock.
3: No, I'm
2: do you
3: sorry.
2: See that?
3: I'm just keeping it on because
5: I do.
3: Them up, but just hold on.
2: And we've got him. Okay.
6: But is your program feed?
2: Jim, are you with me?
3: Yes.
5: Can you hear me, guys?
2: Okay.
3: Program,
2: yes.
3: Yeah,
2: so
3: embedded the
2: we
3: clock.
2: Are going to put 1 second on the game clock.
3: Yeah.
2: And we're going to have another play from the previous spot.
0: Wow.
1: I appreciate the transparency of releasing that video. That is the Big Ten putting it on them and saying, hey, we have nothing to hide. It also was a very nice touch after the Stranger Things font. Maybe, what do you call it? The Hardy Brothers, right? Nancy Drew. That was the font that was used. I think that's the right terminology to describe the font that was used by the Big Ten Conference when they released a statement that they followed up on during halftime of yesterday's Apple Cup between Wazoo and Washington. They had John Fanta say, going into a break, mind you, quote, the official time of the game is kept by the Big Ten. Our cameras are not the official arbiter within the game. That is the Big Ten and game officials' responsibility. And that's where I was a little upset, Keith, just because after going out of their way to be transparent, to release that video that previously aired on SportsCenter, to also go out of their way to release, yes, the Stranger Things font with the statement, to then trot John Fanta out there as the sacrificial lamb at halftime of a game that at that point in time was the definition of a slobber knocker. It was just, that's where I felt like the Big Ten, you're trying to do too much. Let that video, let that behind-the-scenes clip of your officials in the official game center going through this play, let that speak for itself. Because now you're almost trying to defend yourself at nauseam to the point where we don't believe this is actually the right call.
0: Yeah, all right. So let's make this personal, though. You just got married, right?
1: Yes.
0: I've been married for a while as well. You ever do something, I don't know, you feel guilty about?
1: Yeah.
0: Just in general, anything, right?
1: Leaving my husband to be here for 6 days here on Unsportsmanlike and being like, I hope you have food at home because, yeah.
0: But then you over-explain things. That's what you do. So that's what they did. They over-explained, right? They're just over-explaining it. I think that the Big Ten, their review people and everybody in upper echelon of things probably do feel like, I mean, it didn't look good that the second was added on there. And if it were, like, if the roles were reversed.
1: Right.
0: If it was Western Michigan throwing the Hail Mary and Michigan player was the one that touched it out of bounds, I don't know if we still would have gotten the same result.
1: That is exactly what Josh Pate brought up on his Josh Pate's college football show yesterday. Would Western Michigan have gotten the same call if the roles were reversed?
7: I would love for someone in the league office to look me in the eye and tell me, if Western Michigan was at midfield heaving a prayer up and that exact same set of circumstances were to have played out, that this is the way it would have gone down. I have been on the phone with several officials and several referees this morning who wanted to make sure that they articulated how much of a CYA move this is, how big of a pile of garbage that is from the Big Ten league office, and how egregious, like beyond the pale, horrifically bad, the machinations of the way that was handled last night were.
1: Blink and you missed it, quite literally, Keith Irizarry, because I promised I would share this story with you live here to our ESPN2 and ESPN Radio audiences. I was scheduled to host game night on ESPN Radio Saturday night. And then, of course, because of the LSU-Clemson Lightning delay, we didn't end up actually going on at the same time that we anticipated going on. We ended up doing more of a pregame show than a postgame show. Anyways, point being, was largely told, like, hey, you know, be on standby, but We're probably going to have you interview one of the winners of this game.

0: because it's coming down to the wire. But aside from that, like, you're good. You're done. And so I said, okay, sounds good. I went to go shower when Western Michigan forced the turnover with, what was it, 90 seconds left or something like that? 2 minutes left, something like that?
1: Looked like it was going to be over.
0: I went and showered. Like, I changed. I was like, okay, I'm preparing to interview a Western Michigan player, like, ready to go here on ESPN Radio. And went back, got my radio Comrex all set up, and it wasn't working. And so I had to call engineering and make sure that that was all squared away. But while I was on the phone with our weekend executive producer, Evan Wilner, and I was telling him I needed to get the Comrex up and running because I had to interview a Western Michigan player, he goes, well, I'm glad we got the Comrex up and running, but by the way, you know, Western Michigan didn't win the game. Michigan won the game.
1: I was like, wait, I
0: just went to the shower. I left. And
1: did Evan really say it that way? Because
0: I've got the text to prove it.
1: All right, because I've known Evan forever. We both are Hofstra guys. So Evan's got some sarcasm to him. I would have expected his thing would have been like, when you said, I got to interview at Western Michigan, he would have been like, why? That's what I thought it would have been.
0: No,
1: why?
0: It was literally, you do know that Western Michigan did not win the game. Michigan won the game. But that's how quickly this happened.
1: That is
0: literally in real time how quickly this happened. And so that's where I agree with your idea of, because blink and you missed it. And that's where many mainstream sports fans may watch this and say the Big Ten and Michigan are trying to pull one on you fast. At the same time, this is how sports
1: right,
0: go.
1: It's the rule. So, all right, let's spin it forward. Is there a way to fix this?
0: Yeah.
1: Now
0: we know. Now it's more like soccer than it is the NBA or NCAA basketball, where you have a shot clock. Definitively, that is what is keeping time.
1: Right, but I think that, like, even with soccer, right, and we just coming off the World Cup and everything like that, and a lot of Americans got into soccer that aren't normally into it. I think that was still one of the big, like, bugaboos with it. People want to have more clarity about the time, right? I think that the common, like, quote unquote American sports fan says, I want a time. I want to know definitively. This is how things end. This is how it starts. This is it. So if we now know this rule about college football, is there a way to make this more transparent for television and radio?
0: Well, that's where I didn't even know that the Big Ten had the ability to release the video of their replay center actually breaking down this play. That is something we see from the Atlantic Coast Conference week in and week out during the college football season and college basketball season for that matter, where the level of transparency is as good as any conference in America right now. And so I wonder, especially as we continue to accentuate and enhance broadcasts of all sports, let alone just college football, will we see an actual live look in the replay center with a breakdown from those officials?
1: Well, isn't the UFL is doing that, right?
0: Yes,
1: the UFL does that right now.
0: Is that the next step, not just for college football, but for the NFL, for the NBA as well? Having an actual TV set up in the replay center,
1: I would like
0: to add that transparency.
1: Yeah, I'm in on that. I think that would be good. I think that, like, the NFL has done a pretty good job. They were kind of the first league that was having, you know, different former referees as part of broadcasts and stuff like that. And other leagues have since followed. I'm all in on all the transparency. Like, the fans are tuning in to watch the event and pay attention to it. And they want to be as knowledgeable as possible. And if the TV broadcast and the radio broadcast can give you even more, there's also just less complaining then. And listen, we know fans are going to complain no matter what. What's the definition of a fan? It's a fanatic. Fanatic is a crazy person. Yeah. So it all goes together. I get it. But I would love more transparency.
0: Educate your audience as
1: well.
0: That way now we know. We know that official time is not necessarily being kept by the television broadcast crew. The final score from the Big House Saturday night, the 16th ranked Michigan Wolverines escape with a 13-12 win. The final score down in Baton Rouge, oh boy, oh boy. LSU 51, Clemson 10, an absolute drubbing in Lane Kiffin's debut. What does it mean, though, moving forward? Because those two players that the courts have ruled were eligible were not rostered for this game. That's coming up next on Unsportsmanlike here on ESPN.
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1: Potential additions of Daquan Wright and Xavien Harris, of course, not going to be on the rosters.
2: I wonder, is it worth it? I don't think it is, but ultimately, they'll do whatever it takes to win.
3: It just feels like LSU is like, okay, we have this injunction in our pocket, but let's take our time a little bit and see exactly what the headwinds are.
4: The more this happens and the more these things keep being the central focus of the news, the more we're dying one day at a time.
5: All that fighting, all that going against the grain, all that cold pot of gumbo. Justice was served, and here we are. Daquan Wright, Xavien Harris were not even added to the LSU roster prior to their season opener against the Clemson Tigers. Mia O'Brien, Keith Irizarry here on Unsportsmanlike on ESPN and ESPN Radio. Keith, were you surprised that they didn't add these players before the start?
6: I wasn't surprised.
5: No, okay. That was something that all last week, Michelle Smallman, myself, Courtney Cronin, kept hammering home. This idea of, number one, they may not actually be on the opening day roster. But then number two, because of the court case that was ruled last Thursday or adjudicated last Thursday, if LSU refuses to roster these players throughout the course of the season, they will be held in contempt of court. And so now that LSU has gone to the ends of the earth to try to make these players eligible, technically, they have to let them play if they want to play. And that's where my question now begins of, where will we see them play at all? Or is this going to be mental gymnastics and semantics where they are able to convince these players, just kidding, you're not actually going to play?
6: So I think there's a chance that they play. I just never thought it was going to be week one.
5: Just because right of the ramp-up period?
6: Yeah, well, think about it. I mean, like, these guys, I know they were in NFL camps, but they still need to get, you know, acclimated with what's going on at LSU. Neither of these guys are LSU guys, right? They would be transferring in. They're Ole Miss guys. Obviously, they know Lane Kiffin, but they don't necessarily know the players at LSU. Some of them are Ole Miss guys, but they don't know everybody there. I never thought they'd play week one, and originally, I didn't think they would ever play. I'm now starting to lean a little bit. I'll go 50-50 that they play. Okay. I think there is a chance that they are on the field. This is another weird one too, right? Because you have the COVID kids that got the extra year. These guys are essentially like, they're not doing anything wrong per se. If we go back to the top of the show, what was my word? Optics. Just the optics of guys that were in NFL camps, then going back to play college football after like sort of being professionals, again, it's just an ugly look. Now, here's where the line gets blurred. College players are getting paid now, NIL. So they're sometimes getting paid more than NFL players. So what constitutes a professional worker as opposed to a college worker? That's where, like, we're all still learning right now. I don't know. Everybody who gets on the air, and me, honestly, Mia, you may, you know, stamp the desk and say, like, oh, I want this. Like, I don't, if we are too steadfast in our views right now, there's no adjusting. Like, without knowing what the future fully is, like, we're just learning what NIL is for real. We're just kind of, all of us are learning what this transfer portal can be and what is. I think it's fair to take a deep breath. And just so, all right, let's weigh this out and figure it out. Again, I don't love it. I don't think guys who played in the NFL or like sort of were there should play college. But I get, let's wait a second.
5: Well, speaking of optics, it certainly doesn't look great that LSU, without those two pro players, whether you believe they're professional or not, drubbed Clemson 51-10. And the optics certainly weren't great following the comments by one LSU head coach, Lane Kiffin, to Holly Rowe at halftime.
7: We're going to make adjustments. We got to play better in the second half. We can't give away something like the first turnover, man. This ball should be, whatever, 38-0.
8: Thank you, coach.
7: Yeah.
8: Good match.
7: Everything to say, not say, imagine if we had pro players.
5: Can't help himself. Had to make sure he got that little dig in there of, imagine if we had the pro players as we're up 38-0 at halftime.
3: Could you? All right. And
5: 38-3. That's a record show.
3: But he tried to play that off like, he knows Holly, right? And I'm gonna say this as I'm walking off. The mic's probably not on. He knew the mic. He knew what he was doing. Lane Kiffin's a really good coach. He is.
5: Well, and that's the thing. We were about to finally pivot to, it's about the football. He has the more talented roster, and he can't help himself.
3: He's petty. But aren't a lot of the, like, the
6: Like, the best of the best usually, like, I mean, how petty was Belichick?
5: Cincinnati's got a lot of backhanded comments, too, and we consider that endearing, right?
6: Belichick, how petty was he all the time? All the time. And he kept winning and winning, winning. All the best players. Like, honestly, Tom Brady was petty at times. Like, go on, go down the line. If you're great at your craft, you tend to be a little petty when people are either doubting you or questioning you. And that's what people are doing, doubting and questioning Lane Kiffin.
5: Well, Lane was then asked about those comments to Holly Rowe post-game. Here's what he had to say.
9: What would it look like if they let us have those players too? You know, so that's just my personality. So is what it is. And then I said, did you actually like put that on your city? So what's the difference? Everybody hates you. They can't hate you that much more. So there you go. You got another line. But I'm just really glad they played the way they did. So that wouldn't have been the story, because I get it. That would have been the whole story. Even if we won close and kind of ugly, the whole story would have been, man, I screwed the team up by, you know, doing this. And I said it this morning. You cannot agree with it. I've been criticized heavily for the last 2 weeks, and I get that. I understand. But my job is not to please you and worry about what you're going to write. My job is what I believe is right. And I believe we were fighting for what was right for those kids. I'm not going to get into all the reasons, but that's what I believe. And so many people don't like that, but they don't understand that. And maybe if they knew my relationship with Daquan, you'd think a little different.
5: Criticized heavily the last 2 weeks. How about the last 2 years? Probably more than that, Lane. Nonetheless, 51-10, LSU, a dominant win in their season opener. And now all eyes pivot to 12 days from now, Keith Irizarry, when, of course, the rematch in Oxford, Mississippi, or maybe not even a rematch. I don't even know how to describe Lane Kiffin versus his former club.
6: Coming home.
5: He's going home.
6: Oh.
5: Well, I don't know if he considers it home, but he's going back. He's going to face an Ole Miss squad that also looked pretty darn dominant, albeit in a shootout last night between Ole Miss and Louisville on Sunday night here on ESPN. Trinidad Chambliss, of course, this time 1 year ago, was the backup to Austin Simmons, who is now the head coach at Mizzou. Keep your head on a swivel, folks. And so that is where the question becomes. At this point in time, LSU in the latest rankings, I want to make sure that I have them. We'll get the most updated AP rankings here later today on this fine Labor Day Monday. But at this point, LSU entered week one, 11th in the country, Ole Miss 9th in the country. I would think after both those wins, this will be a top 10 matchup in Oxford, Mississippi in less than 2 weeks' time.
6: Yeah, I would think so. Listen, I know we're going to talk a little bit more about Ole Miss as we go on through the program. They look good. They didn't look great. There were some flaws in that first half. They also played a good team in Louisville. That's going to be their top 25 team, whereas LSU played a Clemson team. And again, I know we're going to get more into Clemson. That Clemson looked very lackluster. And yes, we will talk more Clemson. LSU's really good. And they've got weapons on offense. They have a really good offensive line. Their defense is excellent. Lane Kiffin knows how to scheme up a football game. These LSU Tigers are for real. The question with all of these teams, and again, almost to come back to us learning this transfer portal thing, is, you know, it's almost like when Kentucky in basketball was bringing in, let's just bring in 5 McDonald's All-Americans and see if it works, right? And it's freshmen and they're out, and a new roster every year. College football now is to the point where you're getting new rosters almost every year, right? Where you're getting 30 and 40 transfer kids coming in out of the 53 or 50 some odd players that you're dressing. So it's interesting to see how they gel immediately. Again, LSU played a team that's not very good in Clemson. It's so weird to be saying right now, but LSU gelled really well. Like Leavitt looked fantastic. He looked like the athlete that they hoped that he would be, and everyone else on that team kind of fell in line, and Lane Kiffin had him rolling.
5: Slow start and interception on the second throw, or rather the second play from scrimmage for Sam Leavitt, but he finished 16 of 28 for 230 yards and one passing touchdown, also rushed for 2 more scores. You mentioned, though, Keith, roster turnover.
6: Uh-huh.
5: Most teams in FBS these days, you're seeing 30 to 40 new players each and every year. Not at one location, not at little old Clemson. Has it finally come back to bite Dabo Swinney that he refuses to adapt? That's coming up next here on Unsportsmanlike on ESPN and ESPN Radio.
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1: This can't be a surprise. Look, 51-10. Dabo had to know that they were going to get trucked.
2: The man has two national championships. The one thing I feel very confident in saying about Dabo is he ain't walking away on his own.
3: Is Dabo the right leader of this team? It's a fair question to ask after such a flat opening performance.
4: Best thing about that one is it's over. So obviously

0: They say you can't teach an old dog new tricks. I see a lot of other college football, college basketball coaches adapting, but not one Dabo Sweeney. It's unsportsmanlike. We are presented by Progressive Insurance. Mia O'Brien, Keith Irizarry, live from New York on this fine Monday of 2026 Labor Day edition here on ESPN and ESPN Radio. I think the biggest question right now, Keith, as we look by the numbers, 38 first downs for LSU Saturday night in Death Valley, 8 first downs for the Clemson Tigers. In terms of total yards, you don't even want to look at that one. 54 total yards in the first half, the fewest in a half under Dabo Sweeney. 0-for-8 on third down. That was tied for the worst in any half under Sweeney. 2011's first half against Troy being the other game that that happened. A 28-point halftime deficit, the second largest in any game under Dabo Sweeney in Clemson football history. Point being, is this finally the straw that breaks the camel's back and either A, forces Dabo to adapt and truly lean into the transfer portal and NIL? Because he got out-rostered. It's as simple as that.
1: That's a really good way to word it, by the way.
0: There were more Johnnies and Joes. It wasn't so much that they got out-muscled. It wasn't that they got out-coached. They got out-rostered on Saturday. And so, is this the pivot point where Dabo has to adapt? Or is this the pivot point where Clemson says, we have to move on without Dabo Sweeney?
1: Let's go to B first, then I'll go back to A. So, B first. You open this up with a whole bunch of numbers, right? I'm going to give you 57 reasons why. Let's make it 57 million reasons why Dabo will not be out at Clemson. So it is a $57 million buyout in order for him to get fired. They're not going to do that. He signed through the 2031 season, and the total contract in totality is 10 years and $115 million. They go 7-6 last year. Again, I'm adding more numbers, trying to follow your lead with the numbers thing here, right? So if we go with all the numbers, he's not going anywhere. Now we go back to point A that you said. Is it time to pivot? It is. It was time to pivot last year. It was time to pivot 2 years ago. And Dabo is being really stubborn with this. This stubborn thing will ultimately have him lose his job. Not yet. Like I said, $57 million is way too much for a buyout, but we're in 2026. If they're still going 7-6 and 8-5 in 2028, now you're talking about that buyout not mattering as much and he could be gone. I would imagine, like me, how is there not a person in his corner that's whispering in his ear, even very softly, hey, Dabo, like it might be time. Maybe, possibly, like we should just start doing the portal thing. Daggone it. Like he's got to, right? Like he has to adjust.
0: Well, we hung the banner here on Unsportsmanlike last week because Dabo took 10 transfers this year. That's a new record comparatively to the 5 transfers he took combined in the 5 previous seasons, Keith. At the same time, I think that, well, yes, the buyout is large. Unlike James Franklin, who was unceremoniously let go by Penn State, James Franklin never won a national title. Dabo Sweeney's won 2. And so I do not think
1: Trevor Lawrence and Deshaun Watson don't appear to be walking through those doors.
0: No, they don't. And that's part of the issue at hand, because you cannot convince the next Trevor Lawrence to come to Clemson, South Carolina, when you are not willing to pay, and not only pay with NIL money, but also pay with riches of pass catchers around him in the same vein that you were able to do so circa 2015 to 2019 when both those players were recruited to Clemson. I think right now the bigger pivot point for me is that technically, Clemson does have a GM, Jordan Sorrells. He was promoted to the position in 2024 after serving various other roles within the program's recruiting and player development department since 2012 prior to that. There is someone else who technically has roster control besides Dabo, but it is not in the same vein as, say, the University of Florida, where Dave Caldwell, formerly the GM of the Jaguars, is the one actually at the controller. John Summerall focuses what's on the grass. Dave focuses on the roster itself, ensuring everyone is being compensated fairly and also making sure that you are keeping pace with the talent pool across the rest of the landscape. And that is where I think this is the pivot point. And it's not going to be week 2. It's probably not going to be till after the season. But even if Clemson was to continue down the hole that they found themselves in last year, which wasn't so much a hole. They got to play in the Pinstripe Bowl. Come on now, Keith. Who doesn't want to play on the frozen tundra that is Yankee Stadium in late December, early January? That's an honor and a privilege. But not if you're little old Clemson. You want more for that. You will believe that the standard is at minimum 8 wins. It's at minimum playing in a New Year's Six Bowl, even if that doesn't mean the college football playoff anymore. And I'm sure there's some Clemson fans listening here to Unsportsmanlike this morning that would tell you the standard is still making the college football playoff, because they made it 2 years ago in 2024, backdooring their way in via winning the ACC title. And so I think that Dabo's not going anywhere. Dabo is not going anywhere. But changes will need to be made in terms of the actual infrastructure. I think they can flip it overnight if they lean into the portal. But at the same time, I also look at Florida State. I look at, you can hit lightning and you can find a way to put lightning in a bottle. But can you do that year over year and sustain that success while also orchestrating it simultaneous to your high school recruiting, which, of course, if you ask Dabo, is the lifeblood of his program?
1: All right, let's do an exercise here. I'm going to pull up the college football rankings.
0: Okay.
1: Here we go. All right, I'm just going to go off this.
0: While you're doing that, I do want to note one other thing, and not to jump ahead to another game, but to the idea of, can Dabo Swinney still lead these young men in 2026? I believe the answer is yes. And that's why I'm not throwing out the baby with the bathwater. Like, I'm not trying to throw Dabo Swinney to the side, because they were only penalized in this game against LSU a grand total of 5 times. LSU was penalized 6 times. Comparatively, we go to the Pacific Northwest. We go to that Oregon-Boise State game. And again, I'm not going to try to jump too far ahead. That Oregon team, and granted a new-look team with some new pieces, but the same quarterback, some of the same pieces at wide receiver, they were penalized 10 times compared to 3 penalties against Boise State. So that's a discipline, and that's a coaching issue, in my opinion, out there at Oregon. That's not the case here. This is a disciplined team. They just don't have the talent of the opposition.
1: Yeah, exactly. So we'll go talent, right? All right, so if I were to read you names, and all right, so the way we're going to do this is Ohio State.
0: Mm-hmm.
1: Number one in America, right?
0: Yes, number one team, AP poll going into week one.
1: Do you feel like that name, just Ohio State, carries weight?
0: Yes.
1: Oregon, does it carry weight?
0: Yes, but they keep proving us wrong every year. But yes, in terms of recruiting, in terms of accruing talent, yes.
1: Georgia carries weight.
0: Yes.
1: Notre Dame carries weight.
0: Yes.
1: Texas does. Indiana now does, even though that would teeter because they have to sustain this.
0: Looks pretty good this weekend.
1: Yeah.
0: I know the defense looked a little bit.
1: Miami has carried weight. Texas A&M is number 8 in America. I don't know if they necessarily do on a national scale.
0: They carry it in terms of the
1: money. Yes, you got all that oil money. Ole Miss, I wouldn't put there. LSU does. Oklahoma probably does. The reason Alabama, blah, blah, blah. So the reason I go through all that is, if I just say the name Clemson, does it carry weight?
0: The logo carries weight.
1: Right? So that's why, to your point, and I think you nailed it, they can bounce back really quickly if Dabo is willing to go portaling. And if he is, players are going to choose Clemson. Like, if you're from that area, and like in the past, are you choosing South Carolina, the Gamecocks, or are you choosing Clemson? If Clemson's willing to portal and willing to pay the players the right amount, aren't the players in that area choosing Clemson?
0: Yes.
1: Like, the top player in that state would probably choose Clemson over South Carolina.
0: You are a good person to do this exercise with, Keith, because you have a 12 and a 15-year-old.
1: Yep.
0: So the last time Clemson won a national title was 2019, Trevor Lawrence's true freshman year.
1: Mm-hmm.
0: That was, quick math, 7 years ago.
1: Yeah.
0: So your sons were?
1: 8 and 5.
0: So as young sports fans, what do they view Clemson as? Because they are approaching that age where if they played football, I know they played baseball, but if they played football, they would be that prime recruiting age for Dabo Swinney, who of course still believes that high school recruiting is the lifeblood of his program and the lifeblood of college football. For them, does that logo carry weight?
1: I think if I were to poll my 12-year-old son, he's in seventh grade, Alex, and his friends, they could not care less about Clemson. But I do think that my 15-year-old, who is a sophomore in high school, he and his friends know what Clemson was and what they can be. So I think that name and that logo would still carry weight for them.
0: But in 3 years' time, Alex will be 15 years old.
1: Yeah, And
0: if Dabo is still running the same program in 3 years that he's running today, and they don't know Dabo and Clemson and what they did now, Are they really going to know 3 years from now after they've gone to the Pinstripe Bowl, the Fenway Bowl, and the Duke's Mayo Bowl? Shout out to Duke's Mayo, though. We love the Duke's Mayo Bowl in North Carolina. But at the same time, point being, if they continue to play in these lesser bowl games and not actually make the college football playoff, with the one exception of 2024, this next generation of recruits are not going to view that logo through the same lens that we do.
1: And that's why Dabo needs to get with the times. Dude, just get with the times. Just do it. Everyone's doing it.
0: He's Keith Irizarry. I'm Mia O'Brien. This is Unsportsmanlike. We are presented by Progressive Insurance. And coming up, we will run through Sunday night's matchups. Notre Dame pulls away late. But how about Ole Miss and Louisville? Game of the weekend? That's what some are saying. That's coming up next here on Unsportsmanlike on ESPN, ESPN Radio, Sirius XM Channel 80. And don't forget about the TuneIn app.
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1: dance like Neo, Brian, Keithy Rosary in for Evan Cohen, Chris Canty, Michelle Smallman on this fine Labor Day. 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Thanks so much for hanging out with us, whether that be on ESPN Radio, ESPN 2, Sirius XM Channel 80, or the ESPN app. A three-pack in college football Sunday of Labor Day weekend. And boy, oh boy, Keith, did we save the best for last. Final score from Nashville, Tennessee, Ole Miss 41, Louisville 38. For most of this game, it looks like the Ohio State transfer, Lincoln Kiholtz, the signal caller for Jeff Brohm in Louisville this upcoming season. Maybe not exactly the best pick in the portal early on in this game. He lit it up in the second half of this one. He finishes 18 of 29 for 307 yards, two passing touchdowns. But not to outdone Trinidad Chambliss, who, again, this time 1 year ago, was coming off of a illustrious, yes, but Division II career, hoping for his then expected to be final season of college eligibility to maybe get in a couple games here and there at Ole Miss, maybe push Austin Simmons for that starting job. And what did he do, Keith? He went out, he made the final four. Ole Miss not only making a statement, a new head coach now with Pete Golding, the former defensive coordinator, a top 10 team to begin 2026 because expectations sky high for the quarterback of the Rebels. Trinidad Chambliss, 21 of 36 for 336 yards, three passing touchdowns, one interception, also rushed for a score. I think at this point in time, and we'll pull up the DraftKings Sportsbook odds, but I think at this point in time, from the sample size we have from week zero and week one, Keith, Trinidad Chambliss is going to be a Heisman finalist. He will be in New York, and maybe that's an overreaction, but from what I saw, the zip on his passes, his ability to remain cool, calm, and collected in the pocket, the improved footwork, this is someone who is going to make the most of what many believed was an improbable opportunity to play one more season of college football.
2: They have a really tough schedule. They do.
1: They play in the SEC.
2: Yeah, they have a really tough schedule. So I'm a fan of Trinidad Chambliss. I think he's a really good player. He looked bad in that first half. Like
1: really, I didn't think he looked bad. I think
2: the fumble, a bad turnover.
1: Yeah.
2: I think he looked really, really bad in the first half. I thought it was a boring first half. It was 10-6. Louisville's defense was making Chambliss look like he was confused. And then the second half happened, and it was like Trinidad Chambliss went into the locker room, and at the halftime, I think he said something about, like, I told the guys, like, let's turn it up, right? I'm envisioning that he went into the locker room, and there was a mirror, and I know my camera's right there for
1: the
2: TV. So he looked in the mirror, and he was like, yo, snap out of it and play football. And then the next thing you know, 60-something yard touchdown, and 50-something yard touchdown, and 30-something yard touchdown. And then he looked like the guy that could be in New York for a Heisman. Again, every player in college football, whether you win the Heisman or not, is going to have a bad half, have a bad quarter, have, maybe even a lackluster game. If this was as bad as Chambliss will look this year, you are correct. You will be there in New York. I do worry a little bit. They have a really tough schedule. I know that there will be some games that maybe he doesn't put up these kinds of numbers, ends up with the 336 passing yards and the three touchdowns. I think there will be times that Ole Miss will win where he doesn't have to throw for over 300 yards. And we also forget that, part of the reason why I think he had to throw so much was Lacey was injured, didn't Yep. play most of the second half, had the hamstring or quad or whatever it was. We're not really getting clarity on that one. So we'll see. He's a really good football player. There's a lot of really good football players. I'm not ready to say today on Monday, September 7th, that he will definitely be in New York. But I do, to your point, I do think that he has a really good chance.
1: What I am prepared to say on Monday, September 7th, is that in 12 days' time, we will see Trinidad Chambliss facing off with the LSU Tigers and his former head coach, Lane Kiffin. But as he told Nicole Briscoe on SportsCenter last night, they don't really talk about that all that much in Oxford.
3: Next week, you guys get Charlotte, but the week after that, LSU comes to you. How do you and your teammates balance the noise while just simply trying to focus on the task at hand?
4: Just focusing on Charlotte. We're not even thinking about LSU right now.
3: All right. Trinidad Chambliss, congrats on the win. I appreciate very, very much.
1: All business. No questions asked. It's just the next game on the schedule. I would think, though, deep down,
2: he's thinking about it.
1: Especially after Charlotte got upset by the Citadel over the weekend. Everyone wants to talk about FCS teams upsetting FBS teams. No one's talking about that triple overtime thriller.
2: That run by the running back in the triple overtime. I don't know his name right now off the top of my head, but that was ridiculous.
1: Point being, Charlotte 0-1 to begin the season. And so Trinidad Chambliss, I don't think they're going to overlook them because I don't think Ole Miss is overlooking anybody with that man at the helm. But at the same time, they're absolutely looking forward to 2 weeks' time going up against Sam Levitt, LSU.
2: At home,
1: by the way, might I add.
2: You know, when you start this out, I know you and I cover the NFL. I mean, you cover it day in and day out. We cover it a lot where you have like certain matchups that you right away, you mark down your calendar. You go, I want to make sure that I'm watching this game. I want to make sure this, the Ole Miss LSU game. And I know Ohio State, Texas is the same thing, but like Ole Miss LSU, because of the Lane Kiffin aspect of it, and because of the fact that right now it's 11 versus 9, but probably going to be like 8 versus 10 by the time we get there, that is as appointment television as there will be this year in college football.
1: As mentioned, it was a three-pack of games on Sunday between the Ole Miss-Louisville 41-38 walk-off winner via an Ole Miss field goal. Notre Dame pulled away late 41-13 over Wisconsin, and in the Apple Cup, the earliest it's ever been played in the Great Pacific Northwest, Washington prevails 24-10 in a game that was probably a bit of a clunker. Second half of Notre Dame and Wisconsin, especially if you're a Wisconsin fan, was certainly a clunker. That was one, though, as we talk about LSU out-rostering Clemson Saturday night, Keith. I would argue if we want to talk about out-physicaling an outfit, in the first half, I had optimism for Luke Fickell and the Badgers. That felt like a game in which they were out-physicaling the number four Notre Dame Fighting Irish side. But then once it became a drop back game, once you allowed CJ Carr to just do what CJ Carr does, it was over. And that is once again where we saw the talent overtake any sort of coaching, any sort of physical demeanor, mantra. Luke Fickell's burn the boats. No, you're either with us or you're against us. All of that is overcome because Notre Dame has talent.
2: Yeah, CJ Carr is another guy that we might see in New York for the Heismans, right? So Notre Dame is, you know, if you follow along with Vegas, number one, number two, number three in odds to win the national championship. They have a weird schedule. They have like three teams that are, you know, going to really, really challenge them. They have to make sure and have no hiccups and pitfalls in some of the games that you got to definitely win. CJ Carr ended up with, you know, 239 passing yards, ran for, you know, like around 100. Aeneas Williams started out slow. I thought that was another thing that we, you know, need to talk about a little bit more is the fact that you had two NFL running backs leave, right? Jeremiah Love is now with Arizona and Jadarian Price is now in Seattle. Both are going to be starting running backs in the NFL. And you had two, you know, quasi new guys filling in those roles. And both of them kind of struggled a little bit in the first half. And then Williams ended up with 72 of his 90 rushing yards in the second half. And you had the kid James ended up with a 28-yard touchdown pass from, you know, CJ Carr. So again, the whole portal and new faces and new places, sometimes it takes these teams a little bit of time to gel. And for Notre Dame, it took a half, and then they look like the team that, you know, might be a championship contender.
1: This is also a Notre Dame team that it's one of the younger squads nationwide, but in terms of returning starts, they do still rank in the top 20, and it speaks to they put those boys trial through fire the last 2 years. We will see if it pays off for them moving forward in 2026. He's Keith Irizarry. I'm Mia O'Brien. 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When we return, we continue to span the wide world of college football. Who should we be hitting the panic button about on September 7th?
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10: My job is on the line if the Seahawks cut the wrong guy. 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We all know that stinks. And we also know, quite frankly, I think it stinks to high heaven. I'm glad the Big Ten's at least going to do something about it. 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There will be a lawsuit, I'm sure, on behalf of somebody that wants to play in the Big Ten.
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11: This isn't the player's fault. It's the NCAA's fault for ruling one way in March and reversing it in June, going, oh, our bad, class of 2022, you do deserve a fifth year. Our bad. Oh, those of you who already went and declared for the NFL and maybe didn't get drafted and were on, you know, rosters as camp bodies, but you could have been still getting paid in college. We screwed up. Sorry to hear about it. And now this is where we are.
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12: Who has the best supporting cast to allow them to do what they need to do? And certainly Byron Brown comes to Auburn. His coach, players, he's got a chance, I think, to have a pretty good year there. You mentioned some of the others. Nico out of UCLA did some really good things last year. Chesney's a winner. Chesney is going to do a heck of a job. Obviously, you know, was here at Johns Hopkins, learned and developed and worked his way up and can recognize talent and develop talent. He's going to put together, I think, a good team there. And Nico's got a lot of arm talent. He made a lot of big throws last year. So, to me, I think there's other quarterbacks, like you say, beyond the guys we're talking about that have a chance to rise up. And certainly, I think Nico's certainly one to watch, and a host of others. I mean, you go on and on. This the quarterback group. It fizzled last year. I said all summer. It fizzled. Will it be fantastic this year? Maybe it will.
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0: that the weekend is over. It's time to look back and break it down.
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0: With Chris Canty.
4: Review is brought to you by hands-free Skechers slip-ins, Aero Burst, high-performance running shoes that cut through the wind. Sitting in for Chris Canty, Evan Cohen, Michelle Smallman on Mia O'Brien, Keith Irizarry on Sportsmanlike is presented by Progressive Insurance. Let's get it going, Keith. Beginning in the majors.
0: Number three.
4: Pete Crow Armstrong is the first player in Cubs history with a 40-homer, 30-stolen-base season. He is the fourth player, age 24 or younger, to record 40 homers and 30 stolen bases in a single season in Major League Baseball history. The only previous member of that list to win MVP during that season was Jose Canseco in 1988 with the Athletics. Can we just give PCA the NL MVP? Or are we still going to do this song and dance of, oh, Shohei Ohtani is lurking?
5: Follow Vegas. Minus 1,600 to win the NL MVP is PCA. Shohei is now plus 900. So I work for MLB Network, been there for, what, 8.5 years. And routinely I say this. In order to unseat someone who is the best player in your league, and Shohei is, he's the best player in the National League, and in order to get past him, you need to do something special. And PCA has been special this year. Now, you gave some of the numbers offensively.
4: Yeah.
5: By the way, he's also one of the two or three best defensive outfielders in all of baseball as well. And also, what's cool about what PCA did is he was not good early in this year. He was batting like 220, had like six home runs, and suddenly started, you know, he changed his swing just a touch, struck out a little bit less, made less outs, and oh, look, suddenly he's maybe the best player in the National League. Give him the MVP.
4: Well, I think the argument is that this is PCA, this is who he is, the hot and cold nature.
5: Sure.
4: Last year, he started out hot. Cold stretch to end the season. This year, it's been the inverse of that, but he's playing well when it matters most. Additionally, to your point about the defensive prowess, that is why Shohei Ohtani, in my opinion, has won as many MVPs as he has, because he is doing something that has never been seen before in the modern era, and because he's contributing both in, on right. the mound and then in the batter's box, and that's almost an unfair advantage when it comes to the MVP race. I go back to this, Keith. What defines an MVP? An MVP is someone who is not only just putting up historic numbers, it is someone who, without their presence, their team is not competitive. I do not know if the Chicago Cubs are a playoff team without PCA. Simple as that.
5: That's a good point. Yeah, it's the age-old question, right? Is the MVP the best player, or is it the most valuable player for that team? I do think one of the weird parts about the Shohei argument for or against is the fact that, you know, he's 8-2 as a pitcher this year and his ERA is amazing and all that kind of stuff. The problem was he did it at the beginning of the year.
4: Right.
5: If he was pitching now and going 8-2, we'd be having a different conversation. It's almost like the voters are probably going to forget that Shohei was one of the five best pitchers in baseball for the first month and a half of baseball.
4: We're prisoners of the moment. It's recency bias. That's why I'm sitting here on Unsportsmanlike telling you Trinidad Chambliss is going to be in New York for the Heisman Trophy ceremony come December. I have no idea on September 7th, but I'm going to tell you that anyways. We are not prisoners of the moment when it comes to the NL MVP race. From the diamond to the gridiron, let's get to number two.
0: Number two.
4: There it is. Don't worry, Pat. I'm still working on our timing.

0: like the fans. I think, say what you want about Goodell, I think he's done a really good job of crossing that line over and like being a guy that fans don't necessarily despise. I know he still gets booed and stuff. The players seem to like Goodell. The owners are getting all the money that they want and all the things that they want out of Goodell. I think Roger Goodell has done a really good job.
1: Hang on that thought for just a second, because we are going to discuss what makes a good commissioner in 2026. But I do want to note, Pete Rozelle was the commissioner and oversaw the AFL-NFL merger from 1960 to 1989, so that's 29 seasons. I was a little surprised to know that Paul Tagliabue was only the commissioner from 89 to 2006. So that's 17 years. It felt like he was in charge a lot longer. And so right now, Goodell is somewhere in the middle. He, again, would be 72 years old when this latest contract expires. But I don't know if he can quit it. I don't know if he could quit it. I don't know if he can put his feet up and sit on a beach somewhere. I think he loves the game too much.
0: He also looks, I mean, he still looks great.
1: He looks
0: right?
1: Great. That's like, what I'm saying. Like, I don't think he's going to quit it.
0: I feel like he's going to be around for a while.
1: I do too.
0: It would take something bad happening or like some sort of scandal in the NFL. And honestly, I feel like he can, I don't know. He's done a great job.
1: Well, I mentioned that we're going to discuss what defines a good commissioner in 2026. And so as we continue our upon further review, here we go.
2: Is this when you want me to hit the next number?
0: Yes, yeah, Pat. Is.
2: Okay, I got you.
1: Sorry, Pat.
3: Number one.
1: I do want to know, this is my fourth show with Pat, but my first time actually having to like be in sync with Pat. So I apologize, Pat. But
0: you know, Pat and I go to the same barber.
1: I did not know that. So you guys really have synergy. Once we hit the 8 o'clock hour and when you're in the driver's seat, forget about it. It's going to be like, oh, they've been working together forever, you know, because they got that barber synergy. Number three, Kathy Engelbert, who oversaw.
2: Wait.
3: Number one.
1: Number one.
2: Yeah.
1: Keep saying number three. I swear I'm going to learn. The listeners are probably like, she's such a rookie.
0: Math
1: is hard.
0: Numbers.
1: My dad's a CPA. I leave all the math to him. Kathy Engelbert, who oversaw the WNBA's boom, will retire at the end of this calendar year. Kathy Engelbert's retirement will be effective on December 31st. The process to find her replacement will start later this month, if not sooner, multiple sources told ESPN. Kathy Engelbert also told The Next and the AP that she has already submitted internal and external candidates to NBA commissioner, her boss, Adam Silver, and that this has been a three-year process, mm-hmm. that she only planned on being the WNBA commissioner for 3.5 years, and then all of a sudden you look up and it's 7.5 years later. Kathy Engelbert Keith took over in 2019 at a point in which the WNBA was starting to proliferate into the mainstream in terms of its media rights deals, in terms of its place in the lexicon and in mainstream pop culture. But we all know it wasn't until 2024 when Caitlin Clark, Angel Reese entered the fray that is when this league took another massive step in terms of its popularity worldwide. And I think that, quite frankly, in my opinion, Kathy Engelbert saw the gravy boat. Saw the excitement around the game. I don't know if she realized the pushback that also would exist. I certainly don't think she recognized that being the commissioner in 2019 is different than being the commissioner in 2026, let alone how the league has evolved since then. And in an ironic twist of fate, I think it's kind of like Dabo Swinney, where she has refused to evolve. I go back to this. Back earlier this summer, when everyone wanted to talk about how only 88 players had actually cast their ballots for the All-Star voting, because in the WNBA for All-Star, you get to vote amongst your peers. And then it was revealed that the Los Angeles Sparks never even received their ballots. And Kathy Engelbert made a comment about, oh, well, you know, we sent it to their email. And back in the wobble, everyone answered their email. Well, back in the wobble, we were all, you know, stuck in our houses and you were all in the same locale. That's not the world we live in 2026. You're refusing to evolve to where the world is, let alone where your players are and meeting them where they are. And so for me, well, I think financially, her legacy will be that she has taken the WNBA into another stratosphere. I think her ultimate legacy will be that she refused to develop that one-on-one relationship with the players that we've seen Roger Goodell, quirky as he is, go out of his way to try to foster. What do you believe her legacy will be?
0: So you and I believe we were hosting game night when we were discussing a bunch of that with the voting and whatnot and the emails. So I think this is a weird legacy to discuss. Because you're right. Financially, the WNBA is doing as good as it's ever done and better, right? And from a pop culture standpoint, there are WNBA players now that are rock stars. And

0: social media might help that as well. Some of the, you know, like, not necessarily political, but some of the views that some of the players have are helping it as well. Like, it's gaining more notoriety. When all is said and done, I think that she will be forgotten. And really? I think that she's very forgettable. I do. I think that the WNBA, the boom, is not going to be like, hey, remember what Kathy did? No, it's going to be, remember when Caitlin Clark became a WNBA player? Remember when Angel Reese became a WNBA player? Remember when Paige Beckers became a WNBA? Like you'll start naming players. And actually, that's a good thing. Because for so long, the WNBA was, hey, so Sue Bird's there. And Diana Taurasi, and like you name like maybe three or four more players. And then if you weren't a WNBA fan, you were like, I don't know anybody else. Like, that's it. Like, I'm not trying to be like a jerk here, right, but it's the reality. That's what the sport was. Now, like, I think that the common sports fan can start going up and down and start naming players and start naming organizations. Like, they actually know that there's a team in Minnesota, let's say, right? Like, whereas, like, they might not have known that. And while Kathy may be a big reason why that happened, I don't think that the sports fans will be like, oh, it was all because of Kathy Engelbert. I think it's going to be the players. I think she's going to be forgotten.
1: What direction do you think Adam Silver should go with this hire? Does it have to be someone like Kathy Engelbert with her Deloitte background, her Wall Street background, or does this have to be someone who has either played in the WNBA or someone... I've seen some names floated out there who is involved with Jordan Brand, Ally, some of these big corporations that are massive supporters of the WNBA.
0: I think I'd like to go with someone relatively youthful. And now I don't mean like a 30-year-old per se.
1: So you don't subscribe to the theory of, well, Nneka Ogumike, the WNBA PA president for the last 15 plus years, is retiring. Let's just segue her to president. You don't agree with that?
0: I would love her to have a really big role.
1: I think that that's just such a, it's such a dangerous road to go down, because ultimately, whoever this commissioner is still has to answer to Adam Silver.
0: Right.
1: And I think Nneka Ogumike would be risking her relationship with her former teammates, her contemporaries, if she, quite frankly, becomes a suit. But at the same time, as we've seen with Roger Goodell, again, he's quirky as heck, and that's why I asked you off the top, Keith, what makes a great commissioner? Yes, you have to answer to the owners. Yes, you have to answer to the suits, but you've also got to have an ability to be the voice of the players too.
0: Right, and with the continued growth, and again, I know WNBA is not there yet, but the money is growing. But with the growth of all these players, it's the reason why, like, coaching has changed now too, right? Because the players are now making more money, and like so much more money than the coaches are making. And the commissioner, whoever that may end up being, well, whatever he or she is going to make as a salary is not going to probably, you're going to have to, I don't want to say answer to the players because of the money they're making. You have to almost placate them at times and treat them like
1: equals.
0: Equals, yeah. They have to be on an even level, right? Because they are now businessmen and businesswomen as well. So that becomes a big part of this. I want someone youthful with a good business background. And I do think it is important for that person, like Roger Goodell, to be good enough on the microphone as well.
1: That's upon further review. 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Coming up, which college football team or player has you ready to push the panic button after just 1 week of the regular season? That's coming up next.
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7: Ready to make some money? 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
1: 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We've already detailed LSU Clemson, certainly last night's thriller in Nashville, Tennessee, between Ole Miss and Louisville. But at the same time, I don't want to say that there are teams that I am already worried about after just one game sample size.
2: But you want to say it.
1: In college football. There are players who I am concerned about after a one-game sample size. And so we're going to entitle this one the panic meter. Who are we hitting the panic meter about after just 1 week's time in college football in 2026? I'm going to begin in Tuscaloosa with Ryan Coleman-Williams. Since his breakout performance his freshman campaign back in 2024 against Georgia, Ryan Coleman-Williams has had one 100-yard game prior to this past Saturday. More on that here in just a second. 7 total touchdowns and 19 drops. This is a player who many of us thought was about to light the college football world on fire. He certainly bounced back after 2 early drops on Saturday against Eastern Carolina. But in the same vein, I don't know if he is ever going to once again be in that upper echelon of pass-catching receivers a la Jeremiah Smith and Malachi Toney, who are currently pushing quarterbacks in terms of early Heisman odds.
2: I agree with you. The Ryan Williams drop, and I use that word on purpose, has been weird. When he came into college football, the world was going to be his oyster. He was going to dominate, and he has, like, he's not bad, but he's
1: He ended up finishing with 5 catches for $130.
2: Right, like it's so, not, yeah, right.
1: And, but that's his second 100-yard game since 2024.
2: Yeah, but it's not like he's bad at the sport of football. It's just that we were set. He's going to be the next great wide receiver, and he's doesn't look like the next great wide receiver. All right, I'll go next. I'll give you, I'm not doing players, I'm going to do teams.
1: Okay.
2: I'm going to go to sort of your old stomping grounds, I think. Rutgers.
1: Oh, yeah, so most definitely, is.
2: Greg Schiano, now 18 years there. I was shocked to realize he hadn't won 100 games yet because he's had a couple of decent seasons. To lose to UMass earlier last week, when you were, 29.5-point favorites, you were paying UMass $1.55 million to lose to you, and UMass beat you. There's got to be some worry there. There has to be a sense of, why can't Rutgers get the players in to help you win? Why can't Greg Schiano, who has had, you know, a modicum of success on all levels of football, not figure it out now at Rutgers? I don't know if it's a getting with the times thing. I don't know what it is, but there has to be, like, if you were a Rutgers fan and if you are in the Northeast following college football, you have to be, if the panic button is like right here, let's say it's right there.
1: Yeah.
2: And your hand goes here and you go like, ugh. I'm about to. Like, you're really close to pressing it.
1: Is he your pick for what coach will be fired before Halloween?
2: Ooh, so I don't talk about people getting fired.
1: Okay, I've
2: made it a point in my career to not call for people getting fired. I try not to do that. I understand that people have lives, families.
1: Hot seat.
2: I think that his seat would have to be very warm.
1: Okay.
2: Yes, very, very warm.
1: Well, because
2: I would have to look into the financial stuff of it. Again, like we talked about Dabo Swinney, I know the big buyout there. I don't know what the Rutgers buyout would be for Schiano. So there's obviously, you know, that kind of gymnastics to jump through. I would say it's warm.
1: I do know this. What was Rutgers football without Greg Schiano?
2: Nothing.
1: And something is better than nothing, even if that something is having a fireworks show after a disappointing loss to UMass, who went 0-12 last year. Let's keep it moving. Our panic meter here on Unsportsmanlike on ESPN Radio after week one of the college football season. This isn't necessarily a team because I was very impressed with another one of my Heisman preseason darlings in Josh Hoover, the TCU transfer, now Kurt Cignetti's quarterback out in Bloomington, Indiana. I was very impressed by their offense. 52-16 Indiana, the defending national champions, get the dub over North Texas. But the rushing defense for Indiana, who people forget with Stephen Daly, this is a Hoosiers team that also took to court to ensure that their 50-year defensive players could return for a fifth year of college eligibility. And granted, him, it was an interesting situation because of the injury. I'm not going to go down that road. Instead, I want to focus on this. Last year, Indiana led college football in rushing defense. They allowed an average of 77.2 yards on the ground per game. Against North Texas in the opener, Kurt Cignetti's defense allowed 152 rushing yards. Mm. And they only rushed for a buck 34.
2: Didn't you just spend a week hosting this show or co-hosting the show with Courtney Cronin?
1: Yeah, I did.
2: Do you really want her to text you angrily about her Indiana Hoosiers?
1: Courtney would tell you the same thing. Kurt Cignetti expects better. Kurt Cignetti was very vocal post-game about this, too. Like, he expects more.
2: She is
1: more.
2: Mrs. Hoosier.
1: I know she is, but I told her I love Josh Hoover. I love the Indiana offense, and Kurt Cignetti would be
2: bloody
1: the first one to tell you.
2: Bloody nose and everything.
1: Is that not a Heisman moment? If he makes it to New York, that's going to be up on a poster.
2: Or if they go back-to-back, and I love how he even downplayed it after the game. It's like, it looked worse than it was. It wasn't that bad, but the blood just pouring.
1: I mean, his helmet was ripped around.
2: Nose bloody. I'm not worried about Indiana. Again, I think they have a tough schedule. The Big Ten's tough. You know, I don't think they're going undefeated again. I'm not really worried. I believe in Cignetti. I believe in what he can do. I will tell you one team that I might be a little bit worried about. I'll go to another team. Michigan. I don't so sometimes a win like that galvanizes you and you realize hey, we took them for granted. Now we're going to roll. I just didn't think Michigan looked very good. They didn't look very balanced. There was nothing special about that Wolverine team. So, you know, Kyle Whittingham's a good coach.
1: Yep.
2: And I think that he will get a lot out of them. But again, the Big Ten is tough. Michigan has a lot of difficult games this year. If you're going to struggle against a team like Western Michigan, what are you going to do when you play some of the upper echelon teams? Michigan would be a team. I'm not pressing a panic button, but if there's a panic meter and if we're going 1 to 10, I'm at least at a 4. And, you know, if they struggle next week, I might move to a 5 or a 6. That's where I would be for Michigan.
1: If the same team that showed up to the Big House shows up to the Big House at high noon this upcoming Saturday to face John Mateer in Oklahoma, that panic meter is going to be way higher. Oh,
2: John Mateer is yoked up, too. Did you see the pictures of him in the offseason?
1: I mean, he was yoked up last year. We just forgot about it because we were so worried about his hand.
2: Yo, but he... All right, so you
1: Arbuckle. Arbuckle and him are getting after it.
2: You know they posted that picture on purpose, all shredded up. Like, look what John Mateer looks like. I mean, he's built like a Greek god now. I mean, come on now.
1: He also went from he was at Western Kentucky. He was at a Group of Six school. He gets in one of the best weight rooms, one of the best strength and conditioning programs in the country in Norman, Oklahoma. And look at that. Who would have thought? Resources, adapting, having the ability to bring in talent and then develop that talent, but also be able to compensate.
2: Well, what did they say?
1: Dabo, I hope you're listening.
2: The worst thing about diet and fitness is that when you do it, you realize it actually works. And you're like, oh, okay, I guess, yeah, let's do it.
1: George Kittle once said, first Iowa reference of the program, by the way, George Kittle once said that he met with Pat Angerer, now the color commentator, and of course, a legendary Iowa Hawkeye, prior to his breakout redshirt junior season back in 2015. And he said to Pat, he was like, hey, you know, your first few years, you really didn't do anything all too much. Like, what changed? Why did you have this breakout campaign? And then you got drafted to the NFL. And Pat said, well, I stopped fighting people. I stopped drinking. And I stopped being an a-hole.
2: Mm.
1: And George said, well, I don't fight anybody, and I don't think I'm an a-hole, so I just got to stop drinking? Okay, I can take care of my body, and amazing things will follow. Who would have thunk? He's Keith Arizari. I'm Mia O'Brien. Coming up next, we span the wide world of the NFL because kickoff is officially a little over 48 hours away. 2026 season going to get started out in the Pacific Northwest. Dan Graziano joins us to bring us the very latest from the Seahawks and the Patriots and a whole lot more here on Unsportsmanlike on ESPN Radio, ESPN2, Sirius XM Channel 80, and the ESPN app.
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1: 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Let's bring in the aforementioned Graz, because we are officially 48 hours and change away, Graz, from game one of the 2026 NFL season. We made it. Actual football will be played this week. But will we see the Patriots and the Seahawks at full strength Wednesday night at Lumen Field? What's the very latest?
2: Well, you're asking about Trevion Henderson, probably the Patriots running back. He hasn't been practicing the last couple of weeks. Doesn't sound good for him. He wasn't out there at practice yesterday, and today should be their last practice before that game. So if you don't see him on the field today, you can probably rule him out. It seems unlikely that he'll play, but it's always possible he jumps back into practice here at the last minute. But that's the key injury concern, I think, going into this game for both of these teams. The Patriots will be light at running back with Ramondre Stevenson and a couple guys that are new to their roster. It looks like they'll probably be without Trevion Henderson as they go into Seattle with revenge on their minds.
3: Graz, Niners and Rams in Australia. What are some of the big storylines going into that one?
2: I think one of the most amazing ones is the difference in their travel plans, right, Keith? Like the Niners got there Wednesday night. The Rams haven't left yet. They're leaving tomorrow night for a game that is Thursday night in this country, Friday afternoon in Australia. So very different approaches. It's the first time this ever happened, so we'll see who ends up looking smart out of that. Otherwise, yeah, Myles Garrett back on the practice field for the Rams over the weekend. That's a good sign that he'll be ready to go. And then we'll wait to find out on Aaron Donald. The Rams have not committed to whether he will play in their opener in Australia, but they do plan to bring everyone, which would include him at this point. He is on their roster, so he's been practicing with an eye toward can he get himself ready to go after 2 years off. So that's a storyline that'll probably stretch out here over the next couple days as the Rams make their way to Melbourne.
3: Graz, you've been around this for so long. If you were doing this, do you think Aaron Donald should play right away, or should they slow play this a little bit?
2: I'd lean toward no because of 2 years off and he just got to camp and it is such a long, unprecedented trip. Nobody knows what it's going to do to any of their bodies. That said, I mean, this is Aaron's show to a certain extent. The Rams didn't pursue him. He decided to come back. They're happy to have him, certainly. And if he and their medical and training staff believe he can give them a few snaps on Thursday night, then I don't believe, Keith, that they're going to be in a position to tell him no right now. So, yeah, I mean, to me, I would lean the other way. Tell Aaron, stay home, get yourself ready for week two. But I'm not sure that's how he rolls.
1: Our insider Dan Graziano joining us here on Unsportsmanlike here on ESPN Radio and ESPN 2. Sticking with the Rams and the Niners, first things first, Dan, I have to read this quote from Kyle Shanahan because I think it sums up exactly what you are feeling, what we are feeling when it comes to the travel. Quote, because we are technically in the future and the Rams are in the present, I don't have to talk about injuries until tomorrow. That kind of sums up where we're at in terms of the time travel, that the Rams believe they have the health science behind that suggests that they can literally go the day before. They will be well-rested. They will be able to play a full football game. But speaking of the Rams, Puka Nacua, Alaric Jackson were left off the commissioner's exempt list. Do you expect at this point in time for either of those two players to miss games because of suspension in 2026?
2: First, to make it clear, I do not expect them to miss this game, certainly.
1: Yes.
2: At this point, they would have told them, right. But in general, yeah, there are active investigations on both those players regarding separate incidents off the field under the personal conduct policy. A lot of people have taken it as a good sign that those guys were not placed on commissioner's exempt list last week when several others, Josh Jacobs and several others, were. Each of these investigations, Mia, is independent of the others. So it's entirely possible the league uncovers something on one of these players that leads them to put him on the commissioner's exempt list or leads them to suspend him at some point. But as of right now, it doesn't seem like either of those investigations is close to wrapping up. As of now, the Rams are full strength on that front.
3: Kraus, let's go to some positive stuff, and I think it's mandatory that we talk about the Cowboys, right? So the NFC East, who's your team of the NFC East? A lot of people are starting to trend towards Dallas.
2: Yeah, that always makes me nervous, right? When it becomes a thing and everybody wants to pick Dallas, that kind of feels like, you know, what are they going to do to kind of get in their own way this time? But they do look like a good team. What we don't know is the defense. See, Dallas's defense is a complete unknown because it's a first-time coordinator and a lot of young players that they're counting on that side of the ball to be a lot better than they were last year. The Eagles, their offense is new, a first-time coordinator in Sean Mannion that's only been a coach for 2 or 3 years at any level. So we don't know if the offense is going to be radically different. They don't have A.J. Brown. It's going to be different stylistically. We don't know how that's going to work. So I would lean toward the Eagles just based on what they've accomplished there to deserve the benefit of the doubt. But I think until we see their new offense and Dallas's new defense, it's going to be pretty hard to make any sweeping conclusions about how that race is going to go.
1: Rookie coordinators, if you may, in both Philly and Dallas. And speaking of rookies, right now live at ESPN.com, Dan Graziano's NFL Rookies Guide. I know last week when you joined us here on Unsportsmanlike, I was asking you about Jonah Coleman, perhaps some of those late flyers that in fantasy football drafts leading up to Wednesday's kickoff to the season that folks should be keeping an eye on. Who are some other rookies, maybe independent of the fantasy football of it all, that you have your eye on that are featured in this latest story?
2: Yeah, that was a collaborative story. My contribution was on the rookie quarterbacks and when we might sort of see each of them. But rookies, I mean, look at the defensive side of the ball. We were just talking about Dallas. All they're hoping for from Caleb Downs, like they need him to be almost a transformative player for their defense. Similarly, Washington with Sonny Styles took him up high in the draft. He's a guy that they think can unlock a lot of things on the defensive side of the ball for them. Arvel Reese, similarly with the Giants, you know, they're going to play him at linebacker because they have edge rushers, but they know they can use him that way. So, yeah, some of these defensive players could have a say in how that NFC East race we were just talking about goes down. So, yeah, fantasy-wise, you know, yeah, you mentioned Jonah Coleman. Should something happen to the Denver running backs, to J.K. Dobbins, which unfortunately it has at various times in his career, but you know, that could be a factor. Curious to see what Tennessee's offense looks like. They went with Carnell Tate up at number 4 overall in the draft to give Cam Ward somebody reliable to throw to. So curious to see what his role in that offense looks like as Tennessee gets started this week. So that's just a handful of the rookies.
3: My ears perk up. We get to talk fantasy football. All right, so Graz, let's do some poor journalism here. I'm going to ask you more than one question in one and hope that you answer them all. All right, so how are your teams looking, and are you excited about the fantasy football season?
2: Always excited. I did have a draft last night, Keith, in a league that I've played in for 32 years.
3: Nice.
2: That's the all-timer. We pretty much the same group. You know, we get together over Zoom now, and everybody's got their readers. It's fun. We have two quarterbacks in that league. I end up with Justin Herbert and Trevor Lawrence, so hopefully they can carry me. But it's been a big week of drafts. It's been fun. Excited to see it. But I open up this morning and see, like, oh, who do I need to get in the lineup Wednesday and Thursday to make sure it's okay?
3: Yeah.
2: It's that time of year, folks.
3: Yeah, buddy.
1: It's a little unorthodox with the Wednesday start, too, especially for the fantasy football owners out there and the commissioners.
2: A little bit.
1: You're like, oh, wow, okay, you're going to sneak up on me. Graz, real quick before we let you go, this league that's been around for 30-plus years, if it's on Zoom, though, like, what's the spread? Like, did someone used to cook back in the day? What's the origin story? Oh. Did you all meet each other randomly, or?
2: We used to get together in person and do it, but then, you know, people have kids, and you kind of, you know, schedules become harder to figure out. What we've done recently is every 5 years we try and get together. So 2 years ago for year 30, we met up in Louisville, did some bourbon tours, and had the draft live there. 5 years before that, it was in New York. Everybody came up. We took everybody up to Bristol and gave them a tour of ESPN the day of the draft. That was kind of fun. So it's a couple guys I went to college with and then sort of various associated friends of those that have sort of gathered throughout the years. Good group. We're all getting up there, but we remember the days of drafting like Thurman Thomas and Michael Irvin and guys like that in fantasy. Nice. That's how we know we're old.
4: I love it.
1: And having like a board that like physically like you have to like put the names up on as opposed to pressing it on your phone.
2: Go through all the box scores and score it on Monday and Tuesday morning. Yep, absolutely.
1: Are you the commissioner, though? Are you the one tabulating?
2: Yeah, old school. No. Nope. Not me.
3: And I'm with you, Graz. I will never be commissioner. Now,
2: but no.
3: Yeah. I avoid that like the plague.
1: And that's even with modern technology.
3: Where I'm out. They're
1: doing the math for you on the all-new ESPN Fantasy app. Dan Graziano, thank you so much for joining us. We're looking forward to kickoff Wednesday. Seahawks, Patriots, the season gets underway in earnest. Coming up, I already think he's over me. We're only an hour and 45 minutes into the program. Pat Costello is going to tell us what he's over. Coming up next here on Unsportsmanlike on ESPN Radio, ESPN2, and Sirius XM Channel 80.
0: Hey, this is Rich Eisen. Coming up on Tuesday, the NFL season is finally here. Helping us kick off our week one coverage, Hall of Famer Monday Night Football broadcaster Troy Aikman joins us. So does Falcons running back Bijan Robinson. 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
1: Can we bring back the bullpen cart?
2: Oh, I love the bullpen cart.
1: Why did we get rid of them in the first place? The Red Sox, and they have a lobster poutine.
2: It's crispy fries, lobster meat, clam chowder, and crispy bacon, all served in a custom lobster boat.
1: And then you'll spend the rest of the game in the bathroom.
3: I'd do that anyway.
4: Baseball is back. It's chicken finger and fries bucket time.
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1: Get a life.
6: Unsportsmanlike is presented by Progressive Insurance. Mia O'Brien, Keith Irizarry sitting in for Evan Coe and Chris Canty and Michelle Smallman on this fine Labor Day. Something tells me either that or me completely butchering the upon further review numbers is where we begin with Pat Costello's list of, I don't even, what do we want to call it? What's the term?
7: Grievances.
6: That was going to say Christmas. Grievances. His list of grievances. Probably starts
1: the airing
6: there.
1: Of grievances.
6: The airing of grievances
7: Festivus
6: on Labor Day.
7: For the rest of us.
6: That's what Labor Day is. It's for those of us who are laboring on Labor Day. Your airing of your grievances, sir.
1: It's funny that rejoin talked about being in the bathroom for a while, because I would like to talk about public bathrooms. Like restaurant bathrooms is really what I'm talking about. I think that all of these bathrooms need to have a sign outside that tells you how many stalls are on the inside. Because there's nothing that annoys me more than when I walk up to a bathroom and I'm like, am I going to walk in on somebody right now? Am I about to open this door and there's just somebody like doing their business in there?
6: Did that happen to you this weekend, Pat?
1: It happened to me, fairly recently, where I like opened the door thinking that it was like a big, large bathroom with multiple stalls and stuff. And I opened the door and it was not. It was just one guy who did not lock the door. And I don't understand why this is a thing. Like, there needs to be some transparency in these public bathrooms. It's insane.
7: I mean, or people could just lock the door.
1: Lock the door, obviously. But, like, you never know when you walk up to a bathroom in, like, a restaurant what you're walking into.
7: What I need to know from you, Pat, is what did you say
6: to the
7: when
6: guy.
7: The door opened and you see this guy doing his thing?
1: That was pretty much it.
6: A little Midwest.
7: I think it would be like, bro, lock the door. What are you doing?
1: I just left. I didn't even go to the bathroom.
6: He just like did one of these.
1: I wasn't going to wait outside so he could like come out. I just left.
7: Yeah, that was like you know what? I don't have to go anymore. I'm good.
1: Exactly. Yeah, I was just like, I'm gone.
6: I do feel like typically, I don't want to say that you can read the bathroom, but typically, especially like if you're in a restaurant where you know it's a smaller restaurant, okay, the odds are good. There's only one single like toilet in here. There's not actually stalls when I open this door. I feel like you can read it. Sometimes it's, you know.
1: I can never read it. The amount of times.
7: I'm with Pat. I don't think I can read
6: Pat
7: that.
6: Pat Costello. Non-bathroom reader. And Keith Irizarry as well.
1: The amount of times where I'll go to like a restaurant bathroom and knock on the door because I'm like, is this a single bathroom?
7: I'm kind of with you on
1: and
7: that.
1: And then I knock on the door and I open it and it's a gigantic bathroom. I'm like, God, I'm an idiot.
7: You know what?
1: Just put like a sign next to the little like guy that's sitting on the thing. Just put like three. And so, you know, there's three urinals in there or whatever. Like, give me something.
7: The normal crew here likes to bash Pat on all of his stuff normally.
6: You're with him.
7: I agree with him. I'll add something else I don't like about like nice restaurant
6: bathrooms. What are you over with nice restaurants?
7: When they're really dark. I don't understand why I walk in and it's like mood lighting. It's like dark in the bathroom. Like, no, give me a real light. Let me, you know, go to the bathroom and I'll leave.
6: Try not to flashbang you, like the kids say. Like, because you're going from like the subtle mood
7: lighting.
6: Don't
7: even know what that means.
6: As
7: the kids say.
1: Mia hits us with a 58-year-old woman.
6: Especially after, Pat's also younger than me. But the we were also called Unk Sportsmanlike last week. So to appeal to the Gen Zers who are listening to this program.
7: But you were called Unk Sportsmanlike? Like?
6: Courtney and Michelle were more specifically. I was on the next day, but yes, Unk.
1: Well, that's because they're both ancient.
6: Courtney's only 2 years older than me. Anyways,
7: maybe
1: age wise, yes, but in spirit, she's like 50 years older.
6: I won't disagree with that.
3: I'm the most youthful one, then.
6: But no, so a flashbang is like, you know, like you're watching something or you're like you're scrolling, and all of a sudden, like something really bright pops out. It's like, whoa, like. Wasn't expecting that. So, like, your eyes have already been adjusted to the nice mood lighting in the restaurant. And then if you, like, pop into the bathroom and it's, like, fluorescent lighting everywhere and you're just, like, disoriented. They're trying to avoid that.
7: Pat, I'm going to steal your segment. I have another thing that I'm over. Flashbang is a thing that's ever said.
6: Flashbang, you're over.
7: I'm over that terminology.
8: This is why you come to Unsportsman. Like, you learn new terms every single day.
1: As I'm sitting here, I have another bathroom grievance.
8: Let's hear it.
1: I don't like the hand air dryer things. What are they called? I don't even know what
7: they're called.
1: Those are the worst.
7: The water gets on your sneakers.
8: Well, that's why you need the ones where you actually, like, insert your hands into it. No. And so the air comes out.
7: No, then you accidentally touch those.
1: Yeah, no, those are even worse.
8: No, I love those because then you don't drip. And also, it's like...
7: Ooh, but then when you touch it,
1: you know what's great? Paper towels.
7: Yes.
1: They're great.
8: But
1: they clean your hands. They dry them. They're great.
8: Pat, you know what's also great? The environment. They're trying to protect the environment.
1: Yeah, recycle the paper towels.
8: Like there's no tomorrow.
1: We can recycle them. But I don't need that. There's no way that the hand dryers are good for the environment. I just don't believe that.
8: Well,
1: it's just a waste of
8: electricity.
1: It's terrible
7: for my sneakers. The water gets on my sneakers.
1: Yeah,
7: I don't know.
1: All the water that's on your hands just gets blown onto the ground. There's just a puddle on the ground of what you just washed off. That's disgusting.
7: I don't know if I should feel good about this or not.
8: My thing is just like, I agree. Like sometimes you just need a paper towel, but I also recognize that then, and this is something that I'm over when it comes to public restrooms, then people strewn the paper towels everywhere because you go to grab one or the kid in front of you goes to grab one. And then they accidentally grab three, and now all of a sudden it's a hot mess of paper towels everywhere. And that's not very becoming either.
7: And you also need to use the paper towel to open the door, right? Because you don't want to touch it after you wash your hands. Now once you do it, now you turn around, and obviously you go, Kobe, and you throw it into the garbage can.
8: I want to bring back the kickstands on the doors that we had during COVID. There was like a big push to bring those.
7: When you could like move with your foot, mm-hmm. right?
8: Yep, where you just like, you pull it with your foot, and they don't even have to touch the handle.
7: They still have those at MLB Network.
8: So they do?
7: They never removed them from all the doors.
8: Okay, so you just like use your foot and you open up the door that way.
7: Yep.
8: It's got to be a lighter door. Sometimes bathroom doors are a little too heavy.
7: Yeah.
8: But no, Pat, I do agree with regards to your original I'm over it of you never know if it's a single bathroom or if it's multiple stalls because I do think there's a system that we could use where like there's a light up, right? So if there are multiple stalls, if this stall is available... There's a green light.
7: Oh, I like
8: if
7: that.
8: If this stall is taken, there's a red light.
1: I don't even need just put a number. The little person and then four.
8: You just want to know how many stalls there are, but you won't know if like, they're all taken.
1: That's fine. If it's taken, I can wait, but I don't want to.
8: Not if it's a single.
1: I'll wait. I don't mind waiting, but I need to know how many there are.
9: Wait till Pat goes into a bathroom that has a bathroom attendant.
7: I've heard his rant on that.
9: Spots in New York and all that
1: I've never been in a place that has a bathroom attendant. Do they even exist anymore?
8: Do you promise not to judge me? I thought that was just female bathrooms. I didn't know men's bathrooms.
9: No, they have attendants too. Bathrooms.
7: Yeah, like weddings and stuff like that.
8: Well, but I didn't know at a restaurant.
9: I've been in spots in the city, especially in New York City, where they have a bathroom attendant who's trying to giving you a paper towel, who's trying to like sell. You know, hit you with some cologne.
1: Trying to get a tip.
9: Exactly.
8: Yeah. I thought that was just the women's restroom. I didn't know the men's
7: little
8: restroom.
7: Little mouthwash.
8: Right, exactly. But those are like in the little baskets.
7: I think, it happens for men too.
8: It does.
7: Yeah.
8: Interesting.
1: I have one more that I would like to talk about.
7: Let's go, Pat.
8: Go ahead, Pat.
1: People who back into parking spots.
8: Yes.
1: I was at the grocery store.
8: Don't come to Florida. That's all they do.
1: I think it happens everywhere.
7: Is there?
1: I don't think it's Florida exclusive.
7: But what if there's a reason for it?
1: What could be the reason? 1 minute, by the way.
7: You're at a school, buses are lining up, and if you try to back out, you're never going to be able to get out because you'll end up hitting children.
8: Did this happen to you at pickup?
7: I see people do it. I actually don't. I try to park not in the parking lot, but I see people do it.
1: Wouldn't you hit the children if you pull out either way?
7: No, because if you're seeing, now you can honk at them and, you know, like...
8: Because you can see.
1: I mean, you can...
8: It's forward.
1: You can see them if they're... Behind you still.
7: Yeah, but they don't move as fast when
1: also you might hit the children while you're backing in 30 seconds.
7: That's also a good point. You might hit them that way too.
1: It drives me crazy. Like I'm sitting here in this parking lot watching this person for like a minute try to back into this parking spot in their huge truck. What are you doing? Get real.
7: That's the other part too. It's always the biggest car that tries to back in.
8: Coming up on Sportsman Like. They're not backing it up. They're going full steam ahead up in Ann Arbor. The Big Ten doubling down on its ruling from over the weekend.
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1: Back of the end zone, out of the back of the end zone, that's it. 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
2: I believe they're going to review to make sure that the game clock did indeed expire, which I think that it did.
1: And now they're going to review the last play. For what? I have no idea.
2: This one's coming down in the end zone. It is caught. Touchdown.
1: Michigan wins it on a Hail Mary with 1 second left in the game.
3: Well, yeah, obviously the extra second was huge.

0: Sportsmanlike, ESPN Radio, ESPN News, Sirius XM Channel 80, and the ESPN app. We are presented by Progressive Insurance. He is Mia O'Brien. I am Keith Irizarry. And oh boy, so Michigan gets the win. And I think there's really easy ways to attack this from the Michigan side. If you're on the Western Michigan side and you woke up yesterday morning, what is going through your mind?
1: Did that really just happen? I mean, we're 48 hours removed almost, and a couple of hours here at least, Keith. And the idea of it all but looked when Michigan fumbled it away and Western Michigan got the ball back with about 2 minutes left, that this was going to be the upset of the early college football season. And then all of a sudden, at the Big House, no less. And that's where I think it's important to note this was in Ann Arbor.
0: Yeah.
1: Victory was snatched from the jaws of defeat. Is that so? That's actually, let me do that. So typically it's defeat was snatched from the jaws of victory, right? But this is the inverse of that. I think that's how the cliche goes. Something
0: sure.
1: Like that. Yeah. Essentially, the win was stolen away from Western Michigan. Justice for Western Michigan.
0: It's a weird feeling too, right? Because for Western Michigan, they should walk away from that game going, we held Michigan to 13 points. And for 59 minutes and 59 seconds, we were the better football team on that field. But we've gone over it throughout the program. Everybody on ESPN has gone over it over the last, like you said, almost 48 hours. Michigan, the Hail Mary, the first one happens and the review happens. They add an extra second on. We can debate whether or not that should have been there or not. Then the second Hail Mary happens and the catch is made. Michigan wins. And now maybe it, you know, triggers their team to new things. All right, let's go to some sound here. Western Michigan president Russ Cavalhuna was talking at a Sunday presser about the whole situation.
2: I talked to the commissioner, and he was gracious enough to let me talk to some of his staff who are over this issue. And it is just a discrepancy. I would just say that what the viewing public see and what the reviewing officials see are different. And that's clear. I will say I've looked into this pretty closely, and I used to be a federal prosecutor. I don't discern anything unfair or untoward in this process. Mm. Can the process be improved by having what the viewing public see as the same as what the reviewing officials see? Maybe. Frankly, that's not for me to decide.
0: I used to be a federal prosecutor.
1: Russ is out here.
0: He's throwing it out there.
1: He's making the juror, Michelle Smallman, feel great right now with some of his litigation, the vocabulary, yeah. The law of that vocab. I appreciate that. President, sorry, not Russ. What we will say, the President Cavalhuna.
0: Yes.
1: Of Western Michigan.
0: Yes.
1: Which, I mean, I would obviously assume it's not every Sunday that the president and the head football coach of Western Michigan are addressing the public. And so that was an impromptu press conference yesterday in lieu of what happened. But look, I don't think he's trying to save face. We've spent most of the morning talking about the Big Ten almost overcompensating to prove that they are transparent, that this is, in fact, what operating procedure looks like. I don't think that the Western Michigan president was told, hey, you need to follow in line with what the Big Ten is saying for the betterment of the sport. That is truly his opinion. I do not think that's lip service.
0: And again, we talked about

0: Western Michigan. Even I think Michigan fans, if you were to really talk to the Michigan fans, they would probably be like,
1: "Oh yeah, they're just happy they got out of there.
0: Just happy to get the win." Head coach Kyle Whittingham, he kind of said it a little bit differently, like he knew something.
2: Well, yeah, obviously the extra second was huge. As I watched the first Hail Mary end and the ball sailed out of the back of the end zone, as I glanced at the clock, I was pretty sure there was 1 second left, but that obviously is not up to me. But as the refs went to replay, they confirmed it, and so gave us one more opportunity. And that second time around, Bryce threw a perfect ball because the first one he sailed it out the back, which gives us no chance to catch it. And J.J. made a phenomenal catch. Doesn't surprise me. That's who he is. I see him make contested catches every day in practice. And offensive line gave Bryce enough time to launch it. And so this game will go down in history, Michigan history. I don't know if it's in a positive way, but it'll go down in history for certain.
0: Mia, do you believe him?
1: Yes, because he's Kyle Whittingham. He's not Lane Kiffin. Surface level, I'm going to cut you off right there because it's Kyle Whittingham. If this was Lane Kiffin, if this was, give me another college football coach, I wouldn't have believed him. But because it's Kyle Whittingham, because Kyle Whittingham has always, between his time at Utah, 2+ decades, one of the longest tenured head coaches in college football, to now in his first season in Ann Arbor, he has built up enough trust equity, in my opinion. I trust Kyle Whittingham if he says that.
0: Wait, so you believe that he really thought there was a second left?
1: Yes, that, Kyle Whittingham can't tell a lie.
0: I don't believe it. I don't care if he's.
1: He's not like, look, I understand. I understand he worked with Urban Meyer for quite some time, but at the same time, he is not a liar. Like, he would not embellish that. That's not who Kyle Whittingham is. Again, if it was Lane Kiffin, even if it was Pete Golding, Jeff Brohm, known to maybe stretch the truth a little bit, just because that's the most recent game we have from last night. Marcus Freeman, sure. But no, Kyle Whittingham and Kirk Ferentz, and not just because they're the two longest tenured coaches in FBS, neither of them are going to embellish the truth at that point in time. And I know that's crazy, but I believe them. I believe them because most of my adult life has been watching the two of them coach football the right way, as people like to say.
0: I can't imagine, again, so we didn't know the rule, right? But what coach looks up at the clock, sees zeros on the clock and goes, nah, it's definitely one second left. Like, I don't even understand how that is a thing. Now, I'm not saying he's lying, but you said embellish. No, I'm not even saying embellish, but I don't think he's telling the truth. I don't believe it.
1: But I don't care if he's trying to save face. Is my point. Like, I mean, unless he's trying to instill confidence in his young squad, like, that's the only reason I would see him embellishing the truth, because Kyle Whittingham has nothing to gain, nothing to lose. He's not worried about optics, which is crazy because he was largely brought in to fix
0: all the optics. Yeah.
1: Right. What the Michigan football program is perceived as at this point in time. But he doesn't play that PR game. That's not who he is. Never been who he is. He's been the coach at Utah and just been out here consistently winning eight games
0: Michigan.
1: Every year.
0: It's a big deal. It's a different program.
1: You can't change his stripes. You can't change his stripes. Like, that's who he is, truly. I do not think he's concerned, outside of if he's trying to instill confidence in Bryce Underwood to say, hey, I knew we had time. Like, you did a good job. You handled it. Poised. Like, unless he is inadvertently through the media trying to instill confidence in his young quarterback, no. He truly believes that, in my opinion.
0: I mean, I respect your opinion there. And I'd be hard pressed to believe that he really thought there was. I don't think anyone in the world thought there was a second left. I have yet to hear a single human being over the last 48 hours on any media outlet.
1: Well, maybe
0: any
1: coach. Maybe
0: no
1: he,
0: one.
1: He didn't look. I don't know. Like, maybe he was looking again. The idea of, if this player doesn't touch the ball, the ball just sails out of bounds, then there would be no time on the clock. Maybe he knew that.
0: To me, it feels like revisionist history for him. I actually think that, you know what? I'll go back. Maybe now, like after the game, after the play happened, he now believed that there was going to be a second left. I can't imagine that when the ball was knocked away and zeros were on the board and Western Michigan started celebrating a little bit, that he truly believed, whoa, there's got to be a second left. I don't believe it. I don't. I think if you gave him a lie detector test, he would fail that.
1: One way or another, even with a 13-12 victory, Michigan should not be celebrating on
0: Correct.
1: This fine Labor Day morning, because as this game kicked off, Keith, I said to myself, I do not know what Bryce Underwood is going to be in year two in college, year one under Kyle Whittingham and his

0: staff that came over from Utah. But what I can tell you is that if this is a Kyle Whittingham team, like what we've come to know and love coming out of Salt Lake City, they're going to be disciplined and they're going to play real tough, hard-nosed defense. And as I look, I see a Michigan team that had 9 penalties for 80 yards. I see a Michigan team that only outgained Western Michigan by a narrow margin of 276 to 221 and also allowed for Western Michigan to go 8 of 18 on third down. That's not a Kyle Whittingham team. And that is where, to your point, maybe he is having to use the post-game presser as a tool to instill confidence in a young squad, that maybe it comes down to talent. Maybe it comes down to those Johnnies and Joes, like we said in that LSU-Clemson matchup where Lane Kiffin out-rostered Dabo Swinney. I'm not saying that Western Michigan has a better roster than Michigan, but Michigan may not have as elite a roster as we believe them to have, or at the very least, that roster didn't show up on Saturday night.
1: You know, Pat, we have a caller, correct? Yes.
2: That is correct. Let's go to Vernon in Cleveland on ESPN 850.
1: Let's go. Vernon, what's up?
3: Hey, I just wanted to say, guys and ladies, did you notice how when Kyle Whittingham is making his remarks about having a second left, did you notice how he touches his nose, maybe?
1: So, Vernon, you're on my side.
3: Don't tell me what that's a sign of.
1: Vernon is on my side.
0: Vernon's listening on ESPN 850 in Cleveland, though. How does he know the video on ESPNU right now? Come on. I guess he looked. No.
2: Well, he's saying that he's seen that video.
0: I know. I'm trying to defend my point here, Nuno. This is Kyle Whittingham. He's Pinocchio. He cannot tell a lie.
1: See, everyone can lie.
2: I would say this. I would ask Vernon, he's in Cleveland, which team or school does he root for?
1: He was like, I probably should open that. If I would have said OH, he probably would have said IL, right?
0: The school that held senior day on the first day of the season, because obviously they don't want to have their senior day spoiled by a rivalry game.
1: Every other
0: school in the country, by the way.
1: Nuno, let's have you decide this then. What do you think? Do you really believe that Kyle Whittingham truly believed there was 1 second left?
2: Based upon everything I've heard about Kyle Whittingham, I do believe he's being honest in that moment. Right, but that's his honesty. Also, some funny jokes about that Michigan, is investigating him. Hopefully, they find something that he's not squeaky clean, because to move on already off of him. But I think he was being honest in that moment because maybe he saw something that we didn't.
1: Yeah, you know what? I would like to believe him. I will throw it out there. I'm usually. If everyone knows me, I'm the optimist. I'm the positive person. For some reason, this one that bothered me a little bit, and I don't believe him, but I want to believe him. Speaking of belief, Lane Kiffin believes that LSU can be one of the best teams in college football. They had a massive victory against Clemson. We'll talk about the LSU side and the Clemson side coming up on Unsportsmanlike.
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6: Amber and Ian. I do not remember a coach that has put a bigger bullseye on his entire team's back, not his, but his entire team, hell, the entire university, than Lane Kiffin.
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1: 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The breaking news, as per Adam Schefter and Ian Rappaport, Tua Tagovailoa has been named the Falcons' starting quarterback for next Sunday's regular season opener in Pittsburgh versus the Steelers. They listed the starting QBs since 2021 in this, too. Matt Ryan, Mariota, Ritter, Cousins, Penix, and then Tua. Keith, there's Ari Mia O'Brien with you. Mia, your take on Tua being named the starter is?
2: It's a very nice off-ramp for the Atlanta Falcons when they do want to go back to Michael Penix Jr., when they do want to save face, heaven forbid they start 0-2, 2-4, whatever it may be. If they get off to the wrong foot in 2026, ultimately there is an out for the Atlanta Falcons in this new regime with first-year head coach Kevin Stefanski, first-year GM Ian Cunningham. And, of course, the first name on that list that Adam Schefter tweeted out this morning, Matt Ryan, the man who started it all back in 2021, his final season as the starting quarterback for the Atlanta Falcons, is now back at the helm of this organization. And so that's where I think that ultimately they're building in the safety net. The reality is I do not know if Tua Tagovailoa, from what we saw in the preseason, and granted, Kevin Stefanski said the reason that the depth of target was so low was because Tua Tagovailoa was taking what the defense presented. He was doing what was asked of him. It's not to say he can't still push the ball downfield. It's to say that that wasn't asked of him in those three preseason games, or rather two that he played in. And so I still don't feel like this is the right match, but he's on a one-year prove-it contract for a reason. So if he does prove something here in the early onset, then you have a question about Michael Penix Jr., but that will be a more fun conversation to have than the more likely of the outcomes, in my opinion, which is at some point in time, they are going to have to turn away from Tua Tagovailoa and very conveniently say, well, Michael Penix Jr. is our future anyways. We just wanted him to get healthy. He didn't get to play in the preseason games. He really hasn't played all that much of 11-on-11 since being cleared the last week of August. And so that's where I think this is a very nice little train that the Atlanta Falcons are just going to keep chugging along on.
1: 100% agree with you. I think this was the easy play here. Start Tua. If it works, cool. We can rock with you for a little bit. If it doesn't, we have the guy that we drafted in the first round that has been injury plagued and beleaguered and would hopefully be healthy, and you throw him right back in.
2: The good news, comparatively to the conversation surrounding Fernando Mendoza and when this year's number one overall pick could finally see the field with Kirk Cousins starting for the Raiders to begin the 2026 campaign, I look at this Falcons schedule, and this is the beauty of playing in the NFC South. And look, we do not know if any of these teams are going to be any good, but I look at this now to try to find the quote-unquote off-ramp of where they could segue from Tua Tagovailoa to Michael Penix Jr. I mean, there's any number of moments. This is the Falcons schedule the first 2 months of the season, folks. At Pittsburgh, home against Carolina, at Green Bay, at New Orleans. Maybe it's after that first quarter of the season that you make the switch, having played two NFC South games already at that juncture. Because then you're home against Baltimore, home against the Bears, home against the Niners, at Tampa, home against Cincy, home against Kansas City, bye week, week 11. That is November the 23rd.
1: I would say the only flip side of all of this would be maybe Atlanta knows the Penix isn't the guy. That could be the only, only other part of this too. Like I tend to,
2: this is not the regime that drafted him.
1: Exactly.
2: They are not beholden to him.
1: Right. Like I tend to lean on your side. I think that Tua is kind of a placeholder right now until Penix is healthy and ready to go.
2: Or until they get into the quarterback market next year, especially after what we saw in college football this weekend.
1: Yeah, so it's going to be interesting to watch because the NFC South is average. The whole division is average. So we shall see. All right, let's move on. College football, LSU, they take down Clemson. Absolute dominant. This was amidst all of the hubbub that went on throughout this offseason. Would Daquan Wright and Xavier Harris and other former NFL guys be allowed to play college football again? LSU wants them to play. Will they be allowed to play? They did not. And then LSU went in and absolutely drubbed Clemson. Was the takeaway more about LSU's dominance or Clemson being inept again?
2: I think initially it was LSU's dominance. When you look up at halftime and they're up 31-3, you say, okay, I see it, Lane. I see the talent. I don't know why you need pro players because you got a pretty talented roster as it is, but cool. I see it. And then as the third quarter got underway and they dropped another 13 on the Tigers of Clemson variety, that's when I was like, yikes. This Clemson roster that we all have loved to opine about Dabo Swinney's inability to adapt, but maybe this roster was actually decaying and no one could realize it. And perhaps Cade Klubnik, the fourth round pick of the New York Jets, actually was, dare I say, Keith, the glue holding it all together. They had to pull Chris Vezina, their heralded young quarterback, in the second quarter. And it wasn't even so much that he wasn't performing well. He only threw one interception, but it was because he was under duress basically from the jump. And even when they put Tate Reynolds in, he was also under duress basically from the jump. The clips of the offensive lineman for Clemson clearly being out of place, not looking for work. And when they are looking for work, they look like they're sauntering around as Whit Weeks is literally shooting up the A-gap. It's alarming. It is alarming, and I said this earlier, I do not think Clemson got out-coached. I think they got out-rostered in this game. But in the same vein, if you do want to go down the rabbit hole and look at those offensive linemen where they just don't know where they're supposed to be, there is the clip right there for those of you watching on ESPNU right now. The guard and the center, I don't know where they were. I don't know what they were thinking. Like, Whit Weeks literally has a clear runway right to the quarterback, and they just kind of looked and said, oh, there he comes. Yay. So
3: stop him. No, don't stop him.
2: And that's where I do not think that Dabo's coaching is the problem. I think he could also stay in the ACC and go to Chapel Hill. And you could also argue that Bill Belichick is still providing hands-on coaching. So again, I don't think the coaching is the problem for these quote unquote old age head coaches. I just think it's trying to encompass all of this together, and it appears that Lane Kiffin does have the winning formula after all.
1: All right, that's your takeaway. Let's go to Paul Feinbaum on the Paul Feinbaum Show, the 9 a.m. Sports Center. What did he take away?
4: LSU is now a national championship contender because they looked every bit the part. We were debating before the season, are they 8-4, 9-3? Can Lane get them to the playoffs at 10-2? There's no question now. This was not that difficult a task. Clemson is a middling team, but they will see Ole Miss in a couple weeks. They'll see A&M, Alabama, all the usual suspects. But they were almost perfect. They played around with their food in the first couple of minutes, but I also came away really sad about the future for Dabo Swinney at Clemson.
1: All right, let's talk LSU first because we're going to do Clemson a little bit more as well. I came away feeling the same way about these LSU Tigers. They're loaded. And again, in the world of portaling, you wonder what the new players in a new regime at a new college will be able to do. And sure, it was a little bit slow early on. LSU didn't come out the gates, you know, leading 30-0 after the first quarter. They were a little bit slow out the gate. With that being said, I think this team is a formidable foe, and I think that they will be in the conversation at the end of the year for, you know, the top 8 to 10 teams that people go, they might be able to win a championship. They're really, really good.
2: I sat in this very seat all last week, Keith, and I said that my biggest X factor in this game was Sam Levitt. Which quarterback would we see? The one that led Arizona State to the college football playoff in tandem with Cam Scadaboo in 2024? Or would it be the guy who basically quit on his own team last year? The answer, neither of those guys. Here's why. Sam Levitt, in limited action at Michigan State his freshman year, 67 total yards on the ground. This is the quarterback, mind you. In that college football playoff campaign in Tempe back in 2024, a total on 110 carries of 443 yards on the ground. Last year, limited action, 306 rushing yards. This past Saturday, a third of that, 113 rushing yards on 12 carries for the quarterback for the LSU Tigers. This is not the same cat that we saw at Arizona State. He has evolved. And I know he's got a crazy routine that keeps him healthy. And we could certainly go down the rabbit hole of whether or not he believes the cryotherapy and the blue light glasses and not touching his phone after 8 o'clock at night, like whether or not that's working. It looked like it works on Saturday. Again, if only in a one game sample size, he was the X factor indeed, but in a way that I don't think anyone in the country saw coming, especially after the first few drives.
1: For one game, it worked for LSU, and it did not work for Clemson. We will flip it and take a look at that side of the coin. Dabo Swinney, is the seat getting hot or not? It is unsportsmanlike, ESPNU, ESPN Radio, and of course on the ESPN app. Stick with us.
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0: 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Amber and Ian.
13: I commend Adam Silver and the NBA. I was dead wrong. I was a basketball buffoon. I commend them for doing it because, partner, you got caught with your hand in the cookie jar. 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You're away from the team for a year. I am stunned the NBA came down this hard on the Clippers.
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1: This can't be a surprise. Look, 51-10. Dabo had to know that they were going to get trucked.
2: The man has two national championships. 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
5: It is over for Dabo Swinney. He is no more.
6: I don't know if it's over for Dabo Swinney. We'll dive into that a little bit right here on Sportsmanlike, ESPN Radio, ESPN U, Sirius XM Channel 80, and the ESPN app. We are presented by Progressive Insurance. She is Mia O'Brien. I am Keith Irizarry, in for the crew on Unsportsmanlike. And Mia, it really is, it's a tough conversation to have. And I told you, I think it was last hour, in my career, I don't call for people's jobs, right? I have made it a thing where I understand that human beings have families and bills to pay and livelihoods and all of that type of stuff. But what you and I do for a living, there are times where people are not doing their job as highly as they're expected to. How hot should the seat be for Dabo?
7: It should be very hot, but because what was Clemson football before Dabo Swinney is the follow-up question to that. I don't think it will be as hot as the mainstream college football fan would like it to be. Ultimately, I think this lands where Dabo, either it's a coordinated retirement, it's some sort of emeritus role, and I don't even know if that's going to be at the end or somewhere in the middle of the 2026 campaign. I wouldn't be surprised if this lingers into 2027 and 2028, but ultimately, I do not see Clemson just dismissing Dabo Swinney outright. Whether that is midseason, whether that is in the offseason, I don't see it happening. He has done too much for that university to earn that sort of unceremonious dismissal. At the same time, I think he's going to be given yet another chance to adapt, evolve if he wants to, but I don't know if he wants to. I could see a world where they say, you know what, we're just going to bring in a general manager, not too unlike what with Hubert Davis, what UNC basketball did, and they're going to see if it works for a year. And if it still doesn't work, we saw what happened to Hubert this offseason. He gets dismissed, and maybe that's the way it goes with Dabo. But unlike Hubert, who went to the national title with Roy Williams' players, Dabo Swinney has won two national titles with his own players. And so I do not think this is going to be a armchair quarterback, knee-jerk reaction from the Clemson University Board of Trustees and the athletic department. I think this is going to be, hey, we will evolve around you. We'll give you another chance if you want it. Because Dabo may say he doesn't want it. He may say he's done. He may say, I'm going to be like Nick Saban. I want to be on TV. I would rather be talking about the actual football than having to be constantly on my phone, not just texting with high school recruits, but also worrying about who on which other roster in the country is unhappy with their current locale.
6: The game has changed, right? Like, and he hasn't adapted. By the way, I think money becomes a big part of this too. So it would be a $57 million buyout.
7: That's pricey.
6: For Dabo Swinney.
7: This is not A&M we're talking about.
6: It's not.
7: So they got money, but not that much money.
6: It's different, right? So he signed through 2031. The contract in totality is 10 years, $115 million. To buy out $57 million is a lot. I will go on record as saying this. There are things in sports where I go, huh, if that happened, okay. I would be shocked, like literally floored, if Dabo Swinney was not the head coach at some point during the season. I don't think
7: if he was fired midseason.
6: Right.
7: In 2026.
6: I don't think there's any world that he gets fired during this year.
7: No, I don't
6: know. Now, to your point, is whether or not he would want to step away. So if they go 7-6 again and he's getting pressure, like, hey, you really got a portal. You really got a portal. You really got a portal. And he still doesn't want to. Is there a world that he takes some sort of different role in the university and steps away that they can start moving the money in different ways so they're not just totally buying out the $57 million? Like, is that something he would consider? I don't know. I'm not Dabo Swinney's friend to know that answer. My gut is he will be the coach of Clemson at least another two seasons. I would say 26 and 27 before we really have to worry about whether or not he's the coach.
7: We have one listener on X or Twitter, whatever we're calling it these days, and I want to make sure I give him credit. Thank you to L. Cruz for this one. Who is Dabo Sweeney's offensive coordinator? Maybe you should concentrate on that, plus Dabo's stubbornness not to adapt to the portal. Well, we're certainly focusing in on the second part here on Unsportsmanlike on ESPN Radio and ESPNU. But to answer the first part, Chad Morris, who was Dabo Sweeney's first OC, is back yet again for a second stint in Clemson, South Carolina, of course, replacing Garrett Riley, the younger brother of Lincoln Riley, much maligned on his way out the door, but he was the OC when they went to the college football playoff in 2024. And so I don't even know if you can blame the support staff and you can blame the assistant coaches as much as, again, the reality is the X's and O's are important, but the Johnnies and Joes are still where your bread is buttered. And right now, Clemson does not have a more talented roster than LSU, clearly, as we saw on Saturday, or most programs in the Power Four. Yes, I said Power Four outside of the Atlantic Coast Conference.
6: All right, let's hear from Heather Dinich, ESPN senior college football writer.
3: Since Deshaun Watson and Trevor Lawrence, it's just kind of been like, where is the leader of this offense? And now people are going to say, is Dabo the right leader of this team? And I just think it's a fair question to ask at this point after such a flat opening performance.
6: I mean, Heather is so spot on there. And that's the thing, right? Like, we continue to, if you think about the success that Clemson has had, obviously Dabo Sweeney took over this program and took it to new heights and got them to multiple national title games and two championships. But he hasn't had a QB like Deshaun Watson and Trevor Lawrence.
7: No.
6: And to be fair, it's hard to have QBs like that. I mean, both of those guys went on to be first-round picks. Trevor Lawrence looks like he's coming into his own. Deshaun Watson was really good early on in his NFL career, has gone on to whatever his stuff has been.
7: We won't talk about the last 6 years.
6: Yeah, we don't have to talk about that.
7: When he first came out of Clemson, he was lighting the world on fire, and he had just led Clemson to a national title and was a Heisman Trophy finalist.
6: But, like, the start of the Sweeney era, Dabo era, was Cullen Harper, then Kyle Parker. Then he had Taj Boyd.
7: People forget about Taj Boyd. Yeah, maligned.
6: Boyd was solid. Then Watson. Then Kelly Bryant was supposed to be the dude, but then it was Trevor Lawrence.
7: People forget in that 1 year. He took him to the playoff before Trevor beat him out for the job.
6: Then it was DJ, who I always struggle with his last name.
7: Uyunglele.
6: Thank you very much. I appreciate you. Then it was Cade Klubnik, who's now the backup QB for the Jets. And maybe he didn't live up to fully the hype, but he's an NFL QB.
7: Took him to the playoff.
6: And now you're trying to figure out what Vezina is or whomever is or whatever, right? So is that a... he's not developing QBs? Is that a, he's not getting the right QBs into the program? Or is it just, I don't know, it just hasn't worked?
7: I don't want to take the low-hanging fruit. And maybe it's not low-hanging fruit. Maybe it's maybe like tier two. But the idea of, again, it's the ecosystem around those quarterbacks. You go back to when Deshaun Watson was playing at Clemson. Who was his wide receiver? Sammy Watkins.
6: Yeah, and then you had Renfro coming in.
7: Renfro came in as well. Yep. When Trevor Lawrence was the starting quarterback at Clemson, he was throwing the ball to T. Higgins and Justin Ross prior to the neck injury. Well, I'm very high on Bryant Wesco Jr. I mean, he's a dude. Who else do you have? That's where Clemson is finding itself in a whole lot of trouble. And to the offensive line of it all, that's the part that I thought perhaps is low-hanging fruit. I'm not going to sit here and pretend to be an offensive line guru in any shape or form, but what I can tell you is this. Since Dabo Sweeney took over Clemson in 2011, they have had 11 total offensive linemen drafted. That's drafted entirely. And only two of them have been drafted in the first two rounds of the NFL draft. That is where I think we are seeing, both in college, Keith, and in the pros, this return to physical smash-mouth football, winning in the trenches, prioritizing the run game. Clemson hasn't prioritized the run game since Travis Etienne left.
6: Yeah.
7: I mean, with all due respect, like, Phil Mafah's a great player. He was a lot of fun, but I didn't see Clemson prioritizing having those offensive linemen with the beef and the girth to push other teams around, because Clemson got away with it for so long because they had such a great aerial attack. And now they're at a point where they're getting out physicaled in the trenches, and it's bleeding over to the rest of the operation.
6: In the first half against LSU, Clemson had 54 yards, the lowest in a first half under Dabo, 0 for 8 on third downs, tied for the worst in any half under Dabo, 28-point halftime deficit, second largest in any game under Dabo. It was a bad first half. It was a bad game. Dabo said the best thing about it is you're on to the next one and you hope that you learn a little something from it. I think we learned that Clemson looks like they are going to be a mediocre team again. Notre Dame QB CJ Carr is the power performance player. It is powered by Bloom Energy, clean power that uses little water and keeps communities running. Bloom Energy Power America relies on. CJ Carr was solid. Was he one of our best performances from the weekend? We're going to break down all the best performances on the college landscape from this weekend. Me, O'Brien, Keith Irizarry in on Unsportsmanlike.
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9: And Ian. This Rams defense is about to be the most creative up front. 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
11: Basically, you're going to win the championship.
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11: Look at you, Rich.
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1: As we roll along, Keith Irizarry, Neil O'Brien on Unsportsmanlike, and it has been a fun Monday morning. Happy Labor Day to all, and best performances from the weekend that no one is talking enough about. You were excited about this. You have like a list of people.
2: Oh, we got some deep cuts. Yeah. We got some notes. We're ready to open up the notebook.
1: Yeah, for our TV audience, Mia is as old school as they come. So, Mia, you're clearly, we know you're younger than me, and actually, let's peel back the curtain quickly.
2: Oh, yes, we probably should reveal this on national television.
1: We didn't do this yet. So, in 2009, MSG varsity was a thing. Now, for the New York, New Jersey, Connecticut, Westchester area, you know what that was. It was a high school network. It was launched. I was the first ever play-by-play announcer on that network. Steve Gelbs, who you watched cover the Mets. A lot of people who are in this industry do a lot of
2: Jared
1: things.
2: We're
1: a part of Jared Greenberg. Yeah, Amanda Bataleonis. A lot of great people in this industry, right? So I got a chance to be a part of that. I was there for 4 years. I forgot. You had to like kind of remind me when you and I were working together about a year ago. You were a student reporter while you were in high school, while I was doing that in 2009. So full circle, we get to work on this stage, and we've already done some radio shows together. Yep. But it's pretty cool to be on the TV set with you.
2: Yeah, making Mike Quick proud. Upon a time, the Scholastic Quickie Spotlight in November of 2009, my first ever pilgrimage to Long Island and the studios up there to be in studio and host in front of not a national audience back then, but now we're on national.
1: It felt,
2: look how far we've come.
1: They did a good job. A lot of good stuff was happening there.
2: In preparation for today's program, I actually brought this connection up to a couple people. And when I did, they've said, wow, that would really make a killing. An all high school sports network that's regional in 2026, like that would really do really well. And I'm like, well, unfortunately, in 2009, it had, ultimately only about a 7-year run there. But it is true. People love high school sports. They also love their college sports.
1: Yeah. All right.
2: We're gonna talk some college football
1: here. Yeah. Bring us into the college world. Let's go. Who is someone that we're not talking enough about?
2: Yeah, let's start with the heavy hitters. Somehow, some way, we've gotten nearly 3 hours into today's program here on Unsportsmanlike on ESPN Radio and ESPNU, and we have yet to say the name Malachi Toney. Malachi Toney. For everyone who says that the Heisman Trophy has become a quarterback award, yes, his quarterback, Darian Mensah, now has the best odds to win the biggest individual honor in college football, according to DraftKings Sportsbook. But Malachi Toney himself, not the entire team, had 234 offensive yards. That's just receiving. I'm making sure he didn't rush because sometimes he does take handoffs. He does not. So 234 yards of total offense just for Malachi Toney himself on 12 catches Friday night in Miami's 45-6 win over Stanford in Palo Alto. He had 3 touchdowns, just an absolute human highlight reel. We're going to be talking about him a lot, and we're really going to be talking about the fact that when he is finally draft eligible in 2028, he will be just 20 years old after reclassifying last year to be a part of that national runner-up team.
1: Yeah, it's crazy how young he is and how talented he is and how electric Malachi is. And Darian Mensah deserves all the plaudits. Listen, he's fantastic. The best player on the field that day, you're right, was Malachi Toney. I'll go over Jaden Baugh, Florida. A lot of people thought he might have left the Gators, right? There were a lot of people, there was going to be places for him. He goes for 14 carries, 160 yards, and 3 touchdowns. When you want to use the word electric, he fits into that bill as well. Jaden Baugh is someone that on the national landscape, I don't know what Florida is going to be this year, and you're in that area, that neck of the woods. I don't think they're going to be one of the better teams in America this year. Maybe I'm wrong.
2: I don't know if they're going to be one of the better teams, but I do think there's a chance they win 8 or 9 games.
1: So good. Thank you.
2: Yeah, I do think there's a chance. I mean, especially with what we saw on Saturday night in the Swamp, 66 points. That is more than any team in the Billy Napier 4-year era ever scored.
1: That's what I wanted. All right, so you think they can win 8 or 9, potentially?
2: I do. Because I believe in John Summerall, and I believe in Buster Faulkner, the former Georgia Tech OC who came over. And again, look at what he and Aaron Filo, the new quarterback, did with Jaden Baugh, of course.
1: So if they can win 8 or 9 games, then Jaden Baugh will be someone that we will all be talking about as the season goes on. And it won't just be we should be talking about him. We are going to be forced to talk about him.
2: And in the draft community, people are already talking about him because I think he is regarded as the number one running back on most draft boards. Again, it's September 7th, so take that with a grain of salt. But at the same time, yes, he is going to be in the conversation if what we saw against FAU Saturday rolls over like it did over the last 2 seasons whenever Billy Napier did decide to hand him the football, which wasn't nearly enough, but Give him the dang ball.
1: It almost feels a little bit, maybe I'm wrong, but it almost feels a little bit like Ashton Gentry. Like if Boise State had not been good, we all would be like, oh, hey, Ashton Gentry, he's going to be, you know, first round, second round pick, like whatever he's going to be in the NFL, and he's going to be like a lead running back, but we don't need to talk about him. Because Boise State was good, he became a major focal point. If Florida is good enough, it won't just be Jaden Ball will be an NFL running back. It's like, huh, is Jaden Ball the best player in college football? Like, that'll be a conversation.
2: Well, one way or another, I do think it's a throwback to 2 years ago, Keith, in that we are going to view the Heisman Trophy race not just as a quarterback competition. Look, it's probably going to go to a quarterback when all is said and done, but much like the year back in 2024 when it came down to Ashton Gentry v. Travis Hunter, I feel like we are inching closer and closer to that, not necessarily because of Jaden Ball, but because of the one player I already brought up in Malachi Toney. And, of course, if you ask anyone in football, NFL or college, they will tell you Jeremiah Smith, pound for pound, is the best player in the sport right now in college. If he played the quarterback position, he would go number one overall without a doubt because it's a quarterback-driven league at the next level. He probably won't go number one overall. Here's the number, though, and why I want to highlight him here on this fine Monday. 8 catches for a 151, 2 receiving touchdowns. That's all in the first half. Jeremiah Smith sat the second half against Ball State on Saturday. Here's the real rub. He needs just 35 more catches, 190 more receiving yards, and 7 touchdowns to be the all-time leader in all three of those categories in Ohio State's storied history. Think about some of the wide receivers that have come through that program, Keith. Chris Olave, Garrett Wilson, Emeka Egbuka. I mean, we could go all the way back in the way time machine. You could pull up even more names. And Jeremiah Smith has a chance to be the best of all of them. I think those numbers are cake. That's cake for him to have 35 more catches, 190 yards. He could have that in the next 2 weeks combined.
1: I don't remember which NFL player it was. It was talking about the top receivers in the NFL. And the name is eluding me for a second, and I apologize for that. But then was going, this player's this, this player's this. And then goes, but Jeremiah Smith is special. And Jeremiah Smith is different.
2: He's different.
1: Julian Sain looked good too, by the way.
2: He did.
1: He did. And ended up going for 320 yards, 3 touchdowns. To me, Julian Sain is maybe the most important college football player in America. And I say that because if Julian Sain, he doesn't have to win the Heisman, but if Julian Sain is Heisman ability, Ohio State should win a national championship again this year.
2: I agree.
1: Like he can be the difference maker. Because if Julian Sain is okay, there's a lot of teams that have a lot of talent similar to Ohio State and might have a QB that's better. But if Julian Sain takes another step forward and becomes like, huh, he might be playing in the NFL, like he'll be playing on Sundays, then they should win a national championship.
2: I think he's already in that conversation of he will be playing on Sundays. He was the most pinpoint accurate quarterback in completion percentage in all of college football last year, not named Fernando Mendoza. And we're already seeing the carryover from Sain. Again, it's a one-game sample size so far, 21 of 25 in that route of Ball State. Quickly want to throw out some other shout-outs to teams that impressed in terms of the scoring production in week one of the college football season. How about those Iowa Hawkeyes, 40-0, winners over Northern Illinois, who've had an interim head coach since February. And so, again, don't want to read too much into the opponent, but Kamari Moulton is another name at the running back position you should be paying attention to. 11 carries for a 183, 2 rushing scores. Speaking of Iowa, former Iowa State head coach, I'm going to call him the Iowa State Nittany Lions until I'm told otherwise. Penn State in Matt Campbell's debut, 45-0 winners over Marshall. And then this one surprised me a little bit, Keith. 66-3. Am I reading that right? Syracuse? Are they back? Steve Angeli's back, and that's huge. I don't think Syracuse has the abysmal finish to the season that they did last year if he doesn't get hurt. He is back as their starting quarterback, and they impressed so far in just one game sample size. And again, it's New Hampshire. Sorry, New Hampshire fans. I get it, but some offenses lighting the world on fire early that we didn't expect them to.
1: UNH Wildcats.
2: Ooh, sorry,
3: yes,
2: Pat.
3: They are the Wildcats. Hey, we got a lot to do in the next hour. Got some baseball, got some college football. We'll dive into some more NFL. Tua is a starting quarterback again for the Atlanta Falcons. So much on the other side. It's on Sportsmanlike. She's Mia O'Brien. I am Keith Irizarry. Keep it with us.
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13: Who has the best supporting cast to allow them to do what they need to do? And certainly Byron Brown comes to Auburn. His coach, players, he's got a chance, I think, to have a pretty good year there. You mentioned some of the others. Nico out of UCLA did some really good things last year. Chesney's a winner. Chesney is going to do a heck of a job. Was it here at Johns Hopkins, learned and developed and worked his way up and can recognize talent and develop talent. He's going to put together, I think, a good team there. And Nico's got a lot of arm talent. He made a lot of big throws last year. So, to me, I think there's other quarterbacks, like you say, beyond the guys we're talking about that have a chance to rise up. And certainly, I think Nico is certainly one to watch, and a host of others. I mean, you go on and on. This the quarterback group has fizzled last year. I said all summer. It fizzled. Will it be fantastic this year? Maybe it will.
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0: is Unsportsmanlike.
1: A swing and a drive. Left center field. 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His third home run of the day. Pete Crow Armstrong building a strong case to be the National League most valuable player.
2: Yeah, all the MVP chants are cool. I love receptions like I get going into the outfield.
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4: 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Doug and Mike Farren will be on the call for the Braves and the Phillies. ESPN Radio coverage begins at 12:30 p.m. Doug, let's start with PCA. How would you kind of describe what he has done this season for the Cubs and for baseball?
5: You have to go to the stars like Celestial. I mean, I don't know where to go with him. It's just the fact that his impact is so much beyond Chicago, just beyond the game. He just kind of reaches people the way he plays. There's a spark. There's a youth. There's a fearlessness. There's obviously the talent. And you see a player that just there's no limit. He didn't say, oh, the sky's the limit. He just didn't really have a sky. He just went out and said, all right, well, I was this player before. I struck out a lot. I didn't really hit lefties well. My power game was inconsistent. And then every year he just got better. And then he took this monumental jump. I mean, he's still getting his walks and at a rate that's almost three times what it was. And added all this where the ball's in the zone. I mean, he could really hurt you. And besides a great defense on top of it. So complete player.
6: Doug, great to be with you here on Unsportsmanlike this morning. I want to take you behind the scenes here of this little program because producer Pat just told us as we were coming back on the air that this is one of the most boring MVP races of his lifetime in both the NL and the AL. Give us something when it comes to the postseason honors, when it comes to the individual performances. I understand it's a team sport. We're going to get to the teams here in a second that could make some noise in the month of September. But individually, what are you looking for here down the home stretch of the 2026 season?
5: Yeah, I mean, it's the players that put their team over the top certainly helps. Now, if your team is 30 games up, it makes it more challenging in certain ways. But what's interesting about this race is, like, let's say Shohei Ohtani. Most of the time, you just give it to him in spring training because he's going to have the offensive numbers that is going to compete or excel or exceed everyone else. And then he's going to be on the mound. And they're just like, okay, there's nothing to talk about here. But the fact that going into spring training, and this was my top concern when we did our poll at ESPN, was that when he's going to pitch, he's probably going to get hurt. Because that's what's happened most of his career. And so once he starts losing games and effectiveness offensively just a little bit, and he's not on the mound, now you open the door up. And that's what's fun because it's like, oh, wait a minute, there's all these other great players out here. You've got to like get lost in like who has value. So it's allowing you to reset value. And you know, you look at the American League, you have Jordan Alvarez who might win a triple crown. That's just absolutely incredible. And he's a guy that's getting his due because you start talking about the difference between being a good hitter and being a good power hitter, right? And he's a guy that actually hits and then gets his home runs. And that's a fun thing to watch because it's a rare combination. And the whole league knows it because you have to watch where Yordan Alvarez is in the lineup.
4: Doug Glanville, ESPN MLB analyst, joining us on Sportsmanlike. Yeah, I think Yordan Alvarez finally getting his due, and I enjoy that. We'll go back to the game that you'll be calling later today. So Braves, they beat the Phillies yesterday 5-4. Atlanta scores three runs in the eighth, one more in the ninth, kind of wasting a Philly. Nice start by Aaron Nola. So this Braves-Phillies game today, give us a little breakdown of it, please.
5: Well, you look at the, you know, pitch on the pitching side, you know, you have Grant Holmes, Jesus Lazardo, and when you look at the Phillies, I mean, they have this trifecta of starting pitching with Sanchez and Wheeler, Lazardo, and you get to see Lazardo who's absolutely on fire. Left-hander, a lot of different pitches, great movement. You talk about stuff. And so it gives you a picture of what they can do over a three-game stretch with the depth of their rotation. You know, their offense, Schwarber's starting to swing it. They're getting the power. Alec Bohm has been, you know, great since the trade. You know, they have a lot of pieces that are warming up offensively, which is, you know, got to be their game because they don't really defend super well. And they're still solidifying like how to, you know, manage the bullpen day to day. But then you look at the Braves and you see Grant Holmes, who's effectively throws his slider all the time. He's a spin guy. And has learned other pitches to complement it. So when he's on, everything's working. He'll give you, you know, some grit. He'll be in there and try to get you six innings. And you're watching Ronald Acuña Jr. just get back to the form that made him MVP. This guy is looking like, you know, the old Ronald Acuña Jr. And that's the guy you circle in the lineup that is so dangerous, because when he's going and you start getting hitting by Austin Riley and Olsen and all these other guys, their offense then is going to be the dangerous part of what they bring.
6: Acuña and the Braves currently a 5-game lead over the Phillies in the NL East. Both those teams with a greater than 99% probability to make the postseason. And so that's been

0: Yeah, I mean, well, Braves Phillies are starting to fun one. I'm paying attention to, even when you go to the AL Central and you're dealing with teams that maybe you're not saying they're going to win at all, I'm just enjoying watching the White Sox Guardians kind of go back and forth, because it's a team that was completely horrific. The White Sox were record-settingly bad not too long ago. They have a bunch of young guys that go and have, kind of learned to gel through those struggles because they were kind of happy to be there when they were certainly struggling, and now all of a sudden they're like, no, we're here. So I'm really enjoying that race. That's been a really fun one, even though there's not a world beating team in that division, but it's fun, right? Because everybody is in it in the American League, so that could be good, that could be bad, but their marketplaces are excited.
1: Doug, stay with the American League. So Aaron Judge expected back this week for the Yankees. Obviously, yesterday was bad for the Yankees. Gerrit Cole giving up back-to-back-to-back home runs to start things off. Besides the fact that Aaron Judge has won multiple MVPs, what does he inject into that locker room, into that clubhouse being back on the field?
0: Just this calm swagger he has. They kind of need that, because you just look at Aaron Judge, you're like, okay, we're good. We have the guy now. And he has such a presence, whether he's hitting or not, which really usually he's hitting. The fact that he's in that lineup and just changes things because pitchers now know, I can't make a mistake here at all. It could be 1-0. It could be 4-0. He's just a generational offensive player, and he was on the shelf most of the year. So that changes that lineup a lot, and they can now put people in other spots and the DH, and they could rotate. So it changes kind of everything for the Yankee offense.
2: Well, with that said, though, Doug, let's build upon that. With Aaron Judge back in the fold, what are realistic expectations for the Yankees come October?
0: I mean, they're realistically a team that could win it all. I mean, I don't see why not. They have arms. They have a lineup. It's even without Judge, yes, there's always conversations about them offensively sliding without Judge. But you also try to isolate and say, well, Bellinger, these guys at their best are better than they're showing. I think that's the thing. So it's almost like Judge is out and they're underperforming, partly because offensively these guys have had better years. So you get a stretch now where Judge is, maybe partial Judge or 80% Judge, which is still, better than most. And then you get these pieces that are now better suited in the roles they are. All of a sudden Dominguez moves around, you start to change everything. So there's no question that that's where the Yankees could just get on the roll because they have arms. They have a lot of arms, and they have, good pieces to be able to outpitch you. So if you're not hitting, you could still win, and that's what changes in the postseason because now you can really concentrate on those strengths and kind of expand the depth of your bullpen by using strategic starters, fourth and fifth starters. They could win as much as anybody else.
1: Doug, coming into the year, everyone believed, or most people believe, the LA Dodgers are the best team in baseball. All right, so as we are winding down with a couple of weeks left in the season, who are the two or three teams not named the Dodgers that you truly believe are built for the postseason?
0: Yeah, well, I'd start off with teams that just have the rotation. So that's what makes the Phillies interesting. They have arms to be able, in a short series, to be able to match up pitcher by pitcher. That's who you need to beat the Dodgers. You need arms because they have, even without Ohtani, they have just so many arms. And they showed it last year because those starters became relievers in the postseason, and they still ruled. So that, so I start with teams like that. Padres are interesting because they went out and got some starters. That's part of the game. Now you still have to close the game out. And when you have Mason Miller at the back end of the Padres, you're doing something. So I look at the National League in sort of that lens. And I mentioned the Yankees, and the Rays get no love, and they should, because they're really good. And they have a year where their offense is also really dangerous, like Junior Caminero. So I think that's my kind of list right there. It is, the Braves, my concern with the Braves is that they're starting pitching depth has questions, and that's where what they're gonna have to grapple with.
2: Doug, I'm gonna take Keith's question and I'm gonna make it even more direct before we let you go. On September 7th, is Doug Glanville taking the Dodgers or the field when it comes to the 2026 World Series champion?
0: That's a good question. I'll take the field. I think it's fun because the Dodgers, they're banged up, they're kind of old offensively, and yeah, I'll just take the field. I think it's like Ohtani. I would have picked Ohtani to be MVP, except once he started pitching, I took the field.

0: because that's just a little bit more. And he's been injured most of his career when he's pitched. So, so I'll go with Field.
1: The great Doug Glanville, thank you for joining us, ESPN MLB analyst. Doug and Mike Farron on the call for the Braves and Phillies, coverage beginning on ESPN Radio at 12:30 p.m. Eastern Time. Doug, thanks a lot.
0: All right, appreciate it.
1: Taking the field is usually the right play, by the way.
2: It hasn't been the last 2 years.
1: It hasn't been the last 2 years. You know what's interesting about the Dodgers, and I know we'll move on from baseball in a second. What's interesting about the Dodgers is that during their runs, they didn't technically dominate. Against the Blue Jays, they probably should have lost that series, yep. Right? Like,
2: 7-game series.
1: Yeah. So
2: Yankees went to 6.
1: As great as the Dodgers are and as great as we thought they were built, there's a word that Doug said there that was really important. Old. It is an older roster. You got players that are not hitting as many home runs as they used to. They got players that are not batting 300 anymore. You have players that can't play, you know, multiple days in a row. I think there are reasons that other teams can win the World Series, despite the fact that they were clearly the odds-on favorite coming in.
2: But they also have pushed all those chips to the center of the table with the move for Tarek Skubal, who, yep, I don't think is old at 29 years old. And in turn, if not now, then when? If that roster really is decaying before our eyes, even though we cannot see it to the naked eye.
1: Yeah, pretty interesting stuff. A lot of people thought it was the Dodgers and that was it. We shall see. Brewers are really good. All right, we're going to switch gears and head back to the landscape of college football. So many storylines from week number one. It's on Sportsman Like Me, O'Brien, Keith Irizarry. Back at it.
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2: This isn't the players' fault. 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Oh, those of you who already went and declared for the NFL and maybe didn't get drafted and were on
14: 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And now this is where we are.
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1: There are not many scenes in college football as vibrant as Saturday night inside a Tiger Stadium, 100,000 strong here for the start of the Lane Kiffin era at LSU.
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1: 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Touchdown, LSU! A pump of a fist from Lane Kiffin, the new head coach here in Baton Rouge.
3: Oh, I was back at Mardi Gras. That was pretty awesome.
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4: 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We were just playing all those highlights of the LSU and the Clemson game, and no one better to talk to about it. David Hale, ESPN College Football Reporter, was at the Clemson-LSU game. And David, let's start with just the environment. What did it feel like? What did it smell like? What was everything? What was the feel? What was everything?
5: Smelled like a lot of good barbecue. I'll maybe start there. But no, look, there's nothing like a night game in Baton Rouge. It is always amazing. But this one was a little different. And there was a level of, I think, enthusiasm just from the fans because of what the Kiffin era represents to them. And the fact that, like, I think they've all sort of embraced this "we're the villains now" type of mentality. I talked to one guy who had a, you know, T-shirt with a picture of Lane giving the finger on it and just said, "spot the damn ball." That's kind of how they feel. And then, you know, we had a couple hour rain delay and the student sections was full for all of it, singing along to Purple Rain. And then when they finally get out there, I mean, it was just madness. And then the craziest part, of course, of all of this is that by halftime, everybody was already back at the bars having a good celebratory drink after all of this, because it was not even close.
6: David, when I woke up this morning and I saw that wonderful producer Nuno had secured your services for today's program, I was so excited because I was cackling reading your tweets before I went to bed each of the last two nights. I will read one of them right now. Great radio, great television. Quote, I caught Lane Kiffin on the field after the press conferences and asked if he was surprised. He said, "I thought it would be like 35-7, 35-10, he said, but I didn't know that they'd be that dysfunctional on offense. Noted that LSU scout team scored more on their defense than Clemson did. That is what surprised Lane Kiffin most. I would think that quote is chief among them, but what surprised you the most from this game?"
5: I mean, Clemson just got absolutely whipped on the line of scrimmage on both sides of the ball. And if you talk to Lane Kiffin and folks around LSU before the game, I think that was probably their biggest concern, was like, how good are we? Everybody knows Jordan Seaton's going to be a first-round draft pick at left tackle, but how good is the rest of the offensive line? I think there were a little bit of concerns about how good LSU would be, particularly up the middle. On the defensive side of the ball, well, didn't matter. Clemson was utterly overmatched on both sides. You saw it again and again with the way that they could not set an edge on defense, and the stretch play just routinely destroying their defense. And then the way that LSU absolutely, I mean, they were in the backfield all the time. Clemson couldn't run the ball at all. Both of Clemson's quarterbacks struggled. LSU just dominated that game in all facets, but particularly, like, if you look at the line of scrimmage, that was an absolute disaster for Clemson. Lane Kiffin is not wrong. Dysfunctional might be the kindest way of putting it.
4: I'll go on the positive side first with LSU, and if Mia wants to go to the negative of Clemson, we can go there. Your takeaway from LSU, are they national championship contenders?
5: You know, it's funny because I think there was this debate afterwards of, like, is LSU this good or Clemson this bad? And I'm like, why not both? Mm-hmm. So I do think, look, the biggest questions I had about LSU certainly were answered in the affirmative in this game. Now, do I think that they're all going to be that easy? No, I do not think that. But, you know, Sam Levitt, we didn't know exactly what we were going to get from him coming off of an injury. Well, he looks fine to me. They certainly appeared to have plenty of weapons in the receiving game. The offensive line looked good. The biggest question I have is just that they weren't challenged very much. So what does this team look like when it is in a tougher environment? But, you know, I think the other thing that Lane had a lot of fun with was the fact that everybody came into this game saying, oh, they're going to be distracted by all of the chaos that had been going on off the field, and are the former NFL guys going to play and all of this? No, that team didn't care at all. They were 100% focused on the job at hand, and I think they will continue to be.
6: Well, they will be challenged, the LSU Tigers, that is, 2 weeks' time when they face Ole Miss. Lane Kiffin Clemson's old squad up in Oxford. We'll save that for another day, David, because I do want to ask you about Clemson, but more so in the 30,000-foot view of where can Clemson go right now to immediately salvage a season that, to your point, the trenches look barren. Dabo Swinney does not necessarily have the roster that he once did in terms of the context of the rest of the college football landscape. Is there a short-term fix, let alone the long-term solution?
5: I don't know that there is. I mean, look, I don't think it'll look that bad every week. Certainly, I think that spiral, that was a terrible game plan and a bad matchup. And the ACC is not going to have many $50 million rosters like LSU's. But look, I mean, I think there was a lot of questions coming in about whether Clemson had a quarterback they could win with. I'm not sure that they do. I think just, you know, I asked Dabo afterwards because I think a lot of people wanted to look at this game and say this is sort of a referendum on how you're supposed to build a college football team in this day and age. Are you going to do it Dabo's way, which is more of the traditionalist recruit and develop? Or are you going to be a Lane Kiffin transactional, bring in a bunch of the best players and spend a ton of money every year? And I said, you know, Dabo, do you think that this game says anything? And he said, no, we stunk at football things. Like, it wasn't that we got out talented. We just did things that we're supposed to do against anybody really poorly. So I think if you're looking for some optimism, like, they can't be that bad again. But on the flip side of that, man, there's a lot of problems on this roster. And I think you hear from Clemson fans who are just like, I think it's time for Dabo. You can agree with that or disagree with that, but the man's got two natties and is owed almost $60 million left on his contract. I don't think he's going anywhere, so they better find some answers soon.
7: David Hale, ESPN College Football Reporter, joining us on Unsportsmanlike. What else stood out to you week one? Let's go team-wise. Some positivity. Give us some other teams that really stood out to you.
5: Well, I mean, just watching the game last night between Ole Miss and Louisville, I think it was a fun game either way. But if you had some concerns about what Ole Miss is going to look like in the post-Lane Kiffin era, I thought they answered a lot of that in the affirmative. The offense still looked really good. Trinidad Chambliss still looked really good. And they played a good portion of that game without Kewon Lacy, who was banged up in the second half. So, I mean, there's one. you know, the a lot of the top teams did not play particularly tough games. Notre Dame, of course, last night was maybe one of the tougher games and, you know, struggled a little bit in the first half with Wisconsin. You saw them turn it on. The biggest takeaways that I would have is if you look at some of those teams that were on the periphery of, like, you know, people's dark horses. So Oklahoma State, Cal, Auburn, and maybe even you want to throw into that conversation, like, they didn't look all that good. And a couple of them losing some bad games, including Oklahoma State at Tulsa. So it was a reminder that even in a little bit of a down week one, all of the things we think we've figured out over the course of an offseason, we're probably wrong about that.
6: David Hale, laboring with us on Labor Day, literally, you're in my neck of the woods. You're in the great state of Florida right now to cover the finale of week one in college football. Two teams that did play week zero in Florida State and SMU. Expectations for tonight's matchup at Doak Campbell.
5: Yeah, always good to be in Tallahassee. Of course, you can see the majesty of a Fairfield Inn and Suites on Appalachia Boulevard here. This is a must win for Florida State because, of course, you got Alabama hanging out on the horizon. You're coming off of two seasons in which Florida State fans are not happy with where they are. And then the opener in week zero against New Mexico State, they looked not great. I mean, they won handily in the end, but it was a kind of a slog to get there. So there is just not a lot of positive energy among the Florida State fan base. You hear about practice this week and how interested Florida State's players were in all of this. I think this is a game where FSU needs to make a statement that, like, we're not going to get walked all over again this year. I don't think this can be a team that is going to consistently, you know, go out there and do what LSU did. I'm not sure that this is a team that can get to 9 or 10 wins, but you've got to show some positive momentum within the program. And right now that hasn't happened. Beating SMU at home on Labor Day with the nation watching you, that would be a really big step in the right direction.
7: David, great stuff. As always, thanks for a little bit of time and enjoy the game tonight.
5: Yeah, right back at you guys. Thanks for having me.
7: There he is, David Hale, ESPN College Football Reporter. So a lot of good college football stuff going on. We have more college football to discuss in Unsportsmanlike, but Tua Tagovailoa, he is once again a starting QB. He will start for the Falcons, at least in week number one. The question, was it the right decision? We have that answer and more when we come back on Unsportsmanlike. She's Mia O'Brien. I'm Keith Irizarry.
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0: 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It's New York's rhythm, groove. 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
1: 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And I don't know if it's an insurance plan. I don't know which way you want to word it. But here is the breaking news that we had about an hour ago. Tua Tagovailoa has been named the Falcons starting quarterback for next Sunday's regular season opener in Pittsburgh versus the Steelers. That is courtesy of our own Adam Schefter. I think there are levels to this. And let's try to break this down. All right. So just on your TV screen, you'll see it. I'll read it for you as well. The starting quarterback week one for the Falcons has been different since 2021. You had Matt Ryan, Marcus Mariota, Desmond Ridder, Kirk Cousins, Penix Jr. started last year, and now it's Tua. So conventional wisdom was that if Penix won this job, mm-hmm. he should be the starter. He hasn't been healthy. Did he lose this job? Did Tua win this job? How do you kind of break that down?
2: Well, that was my follow-up, was did Tua win this job, or is this just by default? Because Michael Penix Jr. has had 1 week of 11-on-11. He did not play in any of the preseason games. And so it's always been the logical answer to what the Falcons would do, knowing Michael Penix was coming off his third ACL injury in the last 6 years. This is from our Mark Ramondi, our NFL Nation Falcons beat reporter. Tagovailoa was always the preferred choice for week one as the starting QB, as the team didn't want to rush Penix back. Kevin Stefanski said late in training camp that he does not consider any position competitions closed, though. So Penix will still get a chance to earn that spot. And that is why I already brought it up when this news broke about an hour ago here on Unsportsmanlike on ESPN Radio and ESPNU, Keith. But the off-ramp. There are many moments when you look at the Atlanta Falcons schedule where you can say, okay, I see that that's the pivot point. That's where if things are not going right with Tua Tagovailoa, that is where they pivot to Michael Penix Jr. Already, Dave Hellman of the Athletic Football Show already tweeted it out and circled week four, Monday night at the New Orleans Saints. An NFC South showdown, a Saints team that many people have questions about, especially in lieu of Jordan Tyson's now 2-month extended injury that will keep the number 8 overall pick out of football for the next 2 months. Where does that leave the Saints ceiling? Many people have high hopes for them. They've largely been the second odds on favorite to win the South for whatever the reason, whether you believe in Kellen Moore, whether you believe in Tyler Shuck. One way or another, if you're the Atlanta Falcons, if you are at a point by week four, by the final whistle of that matchup with the Saints, and you are not at minimum 2-2, you got the Ravens, the Bears, the Niners, the Bucks, the Bengals, and the Chiefs the next 6 weeks. You got to have some sort of stable ground to stand on before you run through that gauntlet of your schedule.
1: Look through stats from last year with Tua and Penix, and obviously different environments, and Penix got hurt in week 11, so he was done after that. So Michael Penix Jr., 60% completion rate, not great. 9 starts, 1,900 yards, not great. 9 touchdowns in the 9 starts, fine, not great. 3 interceptions, we like that. On the Tua side of things, 67.7 completion rate, that's all right. Passing yardage was not stellar, 2,600, almost 2,700, 20 touchdowns, 15 interceptions. Putting that all together, here's my problem. I think they're both average QBs.
2: Yes.
1: Now, the book isn't written on Penix yet, right? So we still don't know. Is there a chance that Penix can be a bona fide starting QB in the NFL? A lot of that is going to be very reliant on his health. I think we know what Tua is. Really nice guy.
2: Well, really nice guy, but let's go to your completion percentage stat. So he was 8th in the league, according to Sumer Sports, in that department last year. He also was 32nd among eligible quarterbacks in terms of average depth of target. And so when you're dinking and dunking your way and the longest completion you have to make in a single game is a 7-yard out route, not saying that that's an easy throw to make, but it's comparatively to Michael Penix Jr., who was 9th in ADOT average depth of target last year. And so that explains that completion percentage number. It gives some context. Michael Penix Jr. is not afraid to push it down the field, especially with the treasure trove of pass catchers that the Atlanta Falcons roster offers.
1: Yeah, go ahead.
2: You're going to tell me that Drake London and Kyle Pitts are going to be okay with little 4-yard underneath passes and matriculating up and down a football field? There's a reason that play callers aspire to have explosive plays. It is very difficult to sustain 12, 13, 14 play drives, drive over drive, game over game, without a miscue popping up somewhere. part of why the Miami Dolphins had so much success with this short passing attack was because of the yards after catch that Tyreek Hill, Devon Achane, the list goes on, Jaylen Waddle, because of the natural athleticism. And that's not to say that the elite playmaking ability on this Atlanta Falcons roster also doesn't exist. But the reality is that Drake London, Kyle Pitts are not necessarily the type of players where you throw them a screen pass and just say go. Drake London wants you to push the ball down the field. He wants to stretch the field.
1: And that's never been the two away.
2: No. And that's where I am so interested when Kevin Stefanski and Ian Cunningham made the decision to sign Tua Tagovailoa. Was it because he, like Michael Penix Jr., is a left-handed quarterback, and so either he's a backup, he's a stopgap, he's an insurance policy, whatever you want to call it, or do they actually see him fitting into Stefanski and this Atlanta ecosystem? I just don't see the match.
1: Well, it could be an ego thing, right? Stefanski could say, I am really good with quarterbacks. And
2: I got the most out of Baker and the most out of Joe Flacco, so, two very different ends of the spectrum.
1: Let me show you that I can do that now with Tua, just in case. And I do think there is something, and I know it's so weird, there's something about the left-handed thing, right? Like, it's just easier. I have two lefties, so everything is kind of designed the same way. They're not the same QB, but they both throw with the same hand. The average depth of target thing is going to become annoying for Drake London. Now, I'll push back a little bit. I think that Kyle Pitts is okay with it. Like, him, I think, is actually... because I think that you can get the ball into his hands.
2: Right, and just tell him to go make plays.
1: Yeah, and a lot of times it's a linebacker on him, so he might be as fast or maybe a little bit faster than that linebacker, or he's going to be stronger than that free safety that's coming up on him or whatever. So I think it could actually work for Pitts, for your fantasy football people out there. Like
2: Volume over the explosive play.
1: This could be one of the better season Pitts has ever had with Tua, like on the field, if Tua is his QB. Drake London would scare me a little bit.
2: Yeah. I'm old enough to have covered Kyle Pitts' historic senior year at the University of Florida. He was not dinking and dunking with Kyle Trask.
1: No, I know. Yes.
2: He is a tight end where, yes, he can play that screen game underneath safety valve role. But ultimately, two things on the Kyle Pitts front. Number one, he can stretch the field like a wide receiver.
1: So 100%.
2: You should probably tap into that superpower, Kevin Stefanski. And number two, and I've heard this from multiple folks around the NFL, kind of like, and this is a wild analogy, and maybe it's a little in the weeds, but for you NFL fans out here, much like Devin Lloyd had an all-pro season in Jacksonville last year, and the hope is that Ejero Evero and the Carolina Panthers are able to carry that over into 2026, Devin had success because he was told, this is what you're doing. You don't have options. Like on second down, you're dropping into coverage. On third down, you're going after the quarterback. Okay, they converted. Okay, first down, you're filling the A gap. It was one assignment, wasn't multiple things. I've been told that when it comes to Kyle Pitts, much of the success that he had with Dan Mullen and Kyle Trask at Florida was because he had one job. He was told, you're doing this. And so I think as they tool this Atlanta offense, as Kevin Stefanski tries to create it in his own image, I think it's going to be important for Kyle Pitts, especially in a contract year, to be told, hey, either you're the safety valve or you're stretching the field. Don't give him multiple options at the line of scrimmage. It's going to put his head in a beehive, as Quincy Williams once said.
1: Love it. Nice. All right. So just really quickly, I want to sneak it in the panic button, college football. Obviously, Clemson would be on that list for me. I told you that Michigan is a little bit on that list. I know you had some players, you had some teams. I want to sneak in a few before we go to break.
2: Yeah, certainly Oregon. I mentioned it. It goes beyond the fact that I think Boise State is now the front runner for the group of six spot in the college football playoff. It's the idea of Dan Lanning's team, which, yes, has lots of new pieces, but the same quarterback under center who did enjoy a career day. And I've been on the record. I've said I need to see it to believe it with Dante Moore. I just don't know if he has that oomph, that it factor just yet in terms of clutch ability down the stretch. 10 penalties compared to 3. Spencer Danielson's Broncos team. And that's a coaching stat to me. That is inherently a coaching staff. I know they have a new offense coordinator. They have a new defensive coordinator. That was always kind of the canary in the coal mine when it came to the University of Oregon. So it's something to monitor moving forward, of course, throughout the course of the Big Ten schedule. And then one game we haven't gotten to yet, Keith, that I don't know if it's so much the panic button as much as it is like, if you have not invested in a secure enough safety belt when watching DJ Lagway and the Baylor Bears play, you probably should because it is the ultimate roller coaster. I witnessed it watching him at the University of Florida the last two seasons. You saw it as a microcosm on the first two drives of this game against Auburn, in which he had turnovers on the first two drives. And then the fourth quarter, he looks like a superstar All-American. And it's really hard to balance that with Dave Aranda being on the hot seat, the head coach of Baylor, of course. There are many who believe that part of why Baylor went to the Big 12 title game early in his tenure was because those were not his players. Those were Matt Rhule's players. And now you enter a conversation where he is on the hot seat going into the season. And he's also got a quarterback who is the ultimate Jekyll or Hyde.
1: Should be an interesting college football season. All right, we got one more segment with you. The most unsportsmanlike moment of the day. Might be more than one moment. Got a lot.
2: You're
1: still
2: really
1: to
2: excited
1: do.
2: For what we got on the other side.
1: We're getting
2: back to baseball. That's the good news.
1: I know at least one thing we're doing in the next segment. I sent it over, and yes, I am very excited about it. She's me, O'Brien. I'm Keith Irizarry. Back at it.
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4: 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And Vegas East has our unsportsmanlike moments of the day. What do you guys got for us?
5: All right, Mia, this one's specifically for you because you're headed to the airport soon. So yesterday afternoon, our buddy Ian Fitzsimmons tweeted out a picture.
6: I saw this.
5: All right. Feed out. Your thoughts go. It's for a radio audience. There's a guy in, it looks like business class because those looks like nice seats, right? With his feet out. No socks, just up against the wall as he's watching.
6: That's what I want to know. What's he? I'm pulling up Ian's tweet. I want to zoom in on my laptop.
5: The guy almost looks like a befuddled Joe Burrow.
6: Yeah, it's a tall Joe Burrow. It's like a press conference.
4: Or is that
6: like
4: Paulie? No, that might be Paulie D from Jersey Shore.
6: No,
5: that is definitely not Paulie D.
4: No, no, no, no.
5: Oh, by the way, shout out to the Jersey Shore. They just had their last
6: 17
5: ever.
6: Years.
5: Yeah, 17 years.
4: Yeah,
6: so sad.
4: Pour one out.
6: Didn't know it was still going on.
7: Great. This guy should be thrown in prison.
6: Yeah, I agree.
7: This is insane.
6: I'm shocked you weren't over this, Pat, earlier in the
4: prison's program. Prison's a little excessive.
7: I didn't even see this. No, it's not. I don't think it's harsh enough. You know what? Walk barefoot through the Yukon. How about that?
6: Well, also, if he had socks on, I wouldn't be happy either, but this is just, insult to injury at this point.
8: Let them dogs out.
6: Yeah, no, I will not be doing this, Nuno. I will also be avoiding anyone who is.
4: Stormy Bonantoni, she is a reporter for ESPN. I work with her at another network as well. She actually posted a video probably about a week or two ago as she was starting to travel again a lot because of everything, that people who take their shoes off and socks off in airplanes and also at movie theaters. She did
7: movie
4: theaters.
6: Well, the thing with movie theaters
4: because you're in the recliner chair now. People suddenly think that they can take their feet off and take their shoes off. And she said she was sitting in a recliner and she doesn't get a chance to go to a lot of movies. So she's sitting there and she's like, I'm trying to eat some popcorn, and this guy next to me, who is not like, I'm not with that person, I'm with my husband who's next to me on the other side, he's got his shoes off and I'm eating popcorn while this guy's got his shoes off. It's gross.
6: The thing with movie theaters though is, and now this could go both ways, there's less people going to the movies, or is there an uptick? I think I did hear Gen Z is now more into the movie theaters.
7: Yeah, movies
6: again.
7: Are back.
6: They're back. Okay. Because if that was circa 2021 when no one was going to the movie theater, I'm whatever. It's kind of an extension of your living room. Go ahead, do you. But even then, I don't know if they were really cleaning it to the extent that, if you had a full house.
4: Keep your feet on. Keep your shoes on.
6: Yes, keep your shoes on.
7: Sock it.
6: What else we got, Nuno?
5: All right. This one is for Keith specifically because he was excited about it. So this gentleman, I don't know if his name was Joe.
4: His name's Joe.
5: Joe, a White Sox fan. It was his birthday, so he decided to go to the game by himself. I guess there was an interview that he also said, hey, his father said, enjoy the game. Hopefully you catch a foul ball. Catch a ball. Keith, if you want to explain how great of a catch this was.
4: Look at the casual nature for our radio audience. I'm sorry, but the casual nature that he catches it.
6: With the left.
4: He just puts his hand up. And then his eyes just open up yes, I did that. I did. And then pumps his arms to everybody who's willing to look. This was glorious. This is every non-Major League Baseball fan's dream, is to catch a ball so casually like that. Joe, you're a hero.
6: I go the other way with it. I think that Joe has caught one before.
4: You think so?
6: Yes, I think this is all theatrics. Yes. No. The way that he calmly turns like that, or he's just the ultimate dry sarcasm type of guy where it's just slow reacting. Or maybe he's Ron Swanson for Parks and Rec fans out there. Because that's what this looks like. It looks like a Ron Swanson slow-mo.
7: Yeah, what's better, the catch or the mustache? He has an incredible mustache.
6: There's also that. There is also that. I'm impressed that it's with the left. I don't know if he's a righty or a lefty, but it's the turnaround for me that it makes me feel like either he's done this before or he's just a living incarnation of Ron Swanson.
7: Have you guys ever caught a baseball at a MLB game before?
4: I did.
6: I have not.
4: It was 2001. I was on a road trip with buddies, and I actually did it at the old White Sox.
6: Ooh, nice.
4: We did a trip. We went up to Toronto. Then it was Toronto. Then it was Cleveland, Chicago. We went to the NBA draft in Minnesota and then drove back and hit the Tigers on the way back. And I caught one in Chicago.
6: Right there. Yeah. I never have. I've only ever gone early for BP. and then begged for a
4: ball. And did they throw you one at least?
6: Yeah. Mm-hmm. All right, cool. Flash Gordon.
4: Oh, that's a fun one.
6: Mm-hmm. Yep.
4: My favorite one that I got at a BP was Yankee Stadium, Cal Ripken Jr., actually.
6: I was
4: 7 years old, 8 years old, whatever it was.
6: Yeah, sorry, Flash. That one's got me beat.
4: Yeah, Cal was a good one. What else you got?
7: So Carlos Alcaraz, great tennis player.
4: Yeah, he's really good at that sport. Tennis.
7: Yeah, he was doing a post-match interview with Andy Roddick and the crew and talked about, well, he actually learned about who he was playing in the next round during the interview. Take a listen.
2: As we look ahead, Carlos, I'm sure your eyes will be on the match with Shelton and Tsitsipas. Maybe just a quick word on the challenges that both of them could bring.
3: Say again.
2: You're either going to play Shelton or Tsitsipas. Maybe just a word on both of them and the challenges.
3: Oh my God! I thought I was playing. You know, my best. Oh my God!
2: Surprise! Yeah. You're welcome.
3: I didn't see the flow. Oh my God! All right. Let's focus again.
2: Sorry.
8: Okay, you're gonna watch the match tonight.
3: For sure. I'm gonna watch it.
6: If you thought Trinidad Chambliss's stone cold reply to Nicole Briscoe last night on SportsCenter was all about, it's about us versus us. No, that's the definition of us versus us. I didn't even know who I was playing. I'm just out here hitting the ball with a racket.
4: What a great story he is. Coming back from injury, wasn't sure if he was going to play in this, and a lot of people thought maybe he'll get a win or two, and he looks like him again.
6: Yeah, which I think that's where we're at this interesting juncture in tennis, because it is a passing of the torch, but the next wave can't stay healthy at this point in time until proven otherwise.
7: I just love the fake answer. Like, he's like, oh, that's who I'm playing? Oh, they're both great. Yeah, they're great. And everyone knows you're lying.
4: I mean, they're pros, right?
6: He's played both of them before.
7: Who am I playing? Oh, yeah, no, he's great. Yeah.
5: And he is playing Ben Shelton.
6: He is playing Ben Shelton, yep. Yes, of course. Go Gators. Chomp, chomp. Continuing. Our Jaden Baugh, Ben Shelton. Conversation.
5: All right, last one. And you mentioned that this is a place you've seen a game at, Keith. Toronto. Apparently in Toronto, they have this hot dog assembly thing. So what happens for people on radio, they start a bun in left field, the hot dog in right field, and they try to meet somewhere in the middle and assemble the hot dog.
7: To be clear, it's a giant blow up. It's not just a single hot dog.
5: That would be funny.
7: It's a giant blow up hot dog.
6: Also, if they were like bouncing a actual hot dog through the stands, that would be hilarious. No, it's an inflatable.
4: So I was just at a Dodger game about 3 weeks ago, and they started bouncing a ball around, and that was fun. I'm watching this, the first time I'm seeing this, and for our radio audience, I do apologize that you're not getting a chance to see this. But yeah, this big, huge inflatable hot dog and a big, huge inflatable bun, I think this is kind of cool.
6: It's a great social experiment.
4: I like this.
6: I love it. Because you don't know. You don't know who else is in your section and if they're going to be willing to work as a team or if they're going to try to be that guy and push the hot dog or the bun further away.
4: And so many people are anti-wave, and that's fine, but that's not the part of this conversation. I think anything that can kind of, like you said, kind of unite people a little bit, this is fun. I think this
6: is cool. It's unique, too. That's what I like. I mean... Yeah. We've kind of done everything.
7: I think they should adopt other foods for this.
4: So, I think they totally could.
6: We could do a burger, and then you have the condiments and the toppings too.
4: Popcorn.
6: But what are you gonna? Oh, put the popcorn in the
4: bucket.
7: Ice cream. You could do ice cream.
4: Ice cream in the helmet.
6: Ice cream in the helmet. You could, or ice cream in the cone. You could do that. Yeah. The hot dog works though. Plus, because it's the circular shape, there's multiple ways, geometry.
4: Yeah.
6: To try to fit it.
4: Evan, Candy, and Michelle are back tomorrow and the rest of the week. For Mia, I'm Keith Irizarry. The Golics are up next. Enjoy your day.
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1: Underwood takes the snap. He's going to let it go. This one's coming down in the end zone. It is caught. Touchdown, Wolverines.
2: This game will go down in history, Michigan history. I don't know if it's in a positive way, but it'll go down in history for certain.
3: Well, Darius Rucker to start the show. How about it? One time, close personal friend of the Golics, who are not on the Golics right now. They're enjoying their Labor Day. They're actually traveling to Bristol, is what I heard. So we're going to have Gojo and Papa Golic here. Back on campus, first time in a few years. That's going to be fun this week. So you're stuck with Randy Scott. That's me. He's Harry Lyles Jr. We represent the Golics right now on ESPN Radio and the ESPN app and Sirius XM Channel 80. 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Call the number 888-SAY-ESPN, 888-729-3776. That was Doug Karsh from Learfield Radio on the end of that Michigan game. And I just want to get, as a guy, Harry, who is literally wearing sort of a throwback ESPN college football snapback that you got on right now, which if we were, you know, simulcasted it, people would be able to drink in. I'm just going to have to paint a word picture for him. But as someone who's as locked in with college football as anybody here on campus right now, what is your understanding? What do you make of week one so far? Like, what jumped out to you besides what we're going to dive into with Michigan in a minute?
4: We definitely had some surprises, Michigan being one of them. A bad surprise. You know, Rutgers losing to UMass, bad surprise, right?
3: Yeah.
4: Or unfortunate, perhaps, depending on where you're looking at it from, right? A lot of us thought watching UMass win was awesome.
3: I did.
4: You know?
3: I definitely did.
4: Because we love an upset. But then you see teams like Ohio State, Texas, Indiana look like the just dominant forces that we expected them to be. And boy, oh boy, I'm not going to lie, Randy. Like, I was excited for Ohio State, Texas this upcoming week. But man, after watching them not just improve along the course of the season last year, add weapons this offseason, and then what we saw this past week from both of those teams, this matchup this upcoming Saturday is an absolute monster. Like, it's going to be better than some playoff games that we see this year.
3: I mean, it's playoff caliber worthy. It is. And all due respect to what we saw last night in Nashville from Ole Miss and from Louisville. We'll dive into that as well. Yeah, I mean, Trinidad, like, okay, on the one hand, great win. You'll take a win over a top 24 team. I think Louisville's going to cause a lot of people a lot of headaches this year. But if you're Ole Miss, you give up 38 points out of the gate.
4: Yeah.
3: That's a little tough.
4: I mean, you were up 2 touchdowns with like 4 minutes to go. Louisville had no timeouts. Mm-hmm. And you still needed a buzzer beater to win that one. Because that secondary was leaky.
3: It got a little dicey.
4: Man.
3: They were definitely a little generous. But if we're going to talk about last second heroics and last second decisions and last second controversy, let's get to it. Let's get to the opening drive.
0: No waiting around. No burying the headline.
5: More headlines.
6: More headlines.
0: We're getting to it from the jump.
7: This morning's headlines.
0: It's time for the opening drive.
8: Now drive!
0: With the Golics.
3: Michigan over Western Michigan on the second try. That's what we'll say.
4: Yeah.
3: The clock got to zeros, depending on which clock you were going to. And then the Big Ten officials, upon further review, awarding 1 second, putting it on the clock, to allow for Bryce Underwood to dial up a game-ending Hail Mary 47 yards out as Michigan takes care of unranked Western Michigan 13-12. Wolverines were 27.5-point favorites in Kyle Whittingham's debut as Michigan head coach, and they played underwhelming offensive football, really a holdover, a hangover, whatever you want to say, from the 2025-26 season. Bryce Underwood struggled. There have been some memes out there detailing how much Michigan has paid Bryce Underwood in NIL money and what that money could have gotten you back when the Louisiana Purchase was purchased.
4: Yeah.
3: You know?
4: Which, steal at the time.
3: A steal Louisiana at the purchase. Time. It was a great, And, of course, the president at the time who dialed that up, right? That that would be great. Know. I think it was James Monroe. I think that
4: was. Oh, see, I was going to go Barack Obama.
3: Okay. We'll have to look.
4: My presidential bag is very deep.
3: I don't have an Obama, dude. I have the other ones. I got Bush. I got Clinton. I got.
9: Let me be clear.
3: Whoa!
4: there you go. Look at that.
3: Whoa! Hold on, please. Mr. President. One more. Little something else.
9: We have bought Louisiana.
3: That's so good. You got the baritone resonance. I hear something about Louisiana, man. I don't know. It's good for America.
5: You got a good James Monroe? Because I believe he was president during the purchase.
3: Was he really? Did I really hit that?
5: I'll look it up. I'm not positive.
6: Louisiana for $15 million.
5: All right, that's enough.
6: Many people are saying it's a good purchase. Some are saying the best purchase. Bryce Underwood, terrible.
3: You just got to find the crutch phrases. That's what it is. That's all. Oh, it's good for America. God. Now watch me hit this drive.
6: Google tells me Thomas Jefferson.
3: Well, you do a Jefferson?
6: No, I'm saying the Louisiana purchase. I thought that's what we were
3: Is that what it was?
6: Wondering.
3: You were just trying to get us to stop doing presidential impressions.
8: I think that's a great idea, what you're doing.
6: They're all very good. They're all very good impressions.
3: All right.
6: But you asked the question.
3: I did. So it was Thomas Jefferson?
6: That's what Google tells me.
3: Okay.
5: Purchase was earlier than I thought, 1803. I thought it was like 10 years later or something.
3: It was way back. It was way back. And it like doubled the size of the country pretty much, did it not?
4: Yeah.
3: We were big fans back in the day of just pronouncing land R's, too.
4: Yeah.
3: But we don't need
5: It's kind of what we're known for.
3: Let's get into the Big Ten pronouncing that one extra second for Michigan.
5: Good segue.
3: Let's go back to it. What did you make of the replay review? Because one thing I will give Big Ten officials a lot of credit, they put the audio of the review process out on social media.
4: Yeah.
3: So you could see the angle they had, you could see the clock that they were working with, and you could hear them explain the rule, that the fact that number 18 on Western Michigan jumped from an out-of-bounds position and was the first to touch a ball, that's illegal touching on punts,
4: right?
3: It's illegal touching on reception, stuff like that. So they explained it, and to their credit, the MAC officials accepted it.
4: Yes.

0: in their explanation. I would like an explanation for the font. the one thing, and again, maybe I have a misunderstanding of this. I feel like I don't. You know, I did sideline reporting for our Thursday night games for the last 5 years. Mm-hmm. I had always been under the impression that because you kept hearing about the clocks syncing, right? So, like, the stadium clock is in line with the broadcast clock, like, all these things. So, that's so everyone's on the same page, right? For years, we have never, for times when we've had to check timing mechanisms like this, we've never experienced this before. Like, because the game clock has always been aligned with whatever they are using in the stadium, whatever they're using for replay, because that's the whole point of syncing it. I think it's, what, like an hour before the game or 85 minutes before the game, something like that.
1: That's what they do.
0: I don't know, man. I don't like it. I don't like this. And kudos to Jim Phillips and the ACC. Usually they are sort of following what the Big Ten's doing, the SEC is doing. They get in line. Mm-hmm. They stay with the times, whatever. They are now, I want to say, 2 or 3 years ahead of everybody, where what the Big Ten gave to you an hour and a half, 2 hours after the game.
1: Yeah.
0: Which I understand why a lot of people have an issue with that. They're like, oh, like, because now you got all these conspiracies about, oh, well, they conjured this up. Like, they edited it in, you know, whatever editing app you want to say.
1: Sure, sure.
0: All the kind of nonsense. The ACC gives it to you in real time. So if you're watching a game on ACC Network or E1, E2, ACC matchup, they're like, hey, the play-by-play guy will tell you, hey, we're going to let you listen into the control center for the Atlantic Coast Conference. And the thing that you saw that the Big Ten put out, you see it in real time. I think that is about to become a regular part of every broadcast, so this never happens again.
1: That'd be welcome. I welcome the level of transparency. You're right about syncing the clocks, though. I don't understand how NBC's animated clock was so far off. It is so far. It is just literally a full second, and 1 second is nothing, except when it's everything.
0: Yeah.
1: Except when it's everything at the end of the game, because the Broncos, there is no, just like in the sports psychology, there's no mimicking or replicating, or in this case, duplicating the urgency that comes with one successful defense of a Hail Mary to then have to ramp back up and do it again when you think you've won. So you've got this roller coaster of, oh my gosh, we cannot give up a Hail Mary here. Oh, thank God we defended it correctly. The elation of we've won to the disappointment of, wait, we got to do this again. And you just build back up. There's no doing it. This is the opening drive of the day. 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I do think, though, Underwood and company, J.J. Buchanan is a moose. He goes up. He's 6'4", 220. He was on the receiving end of that thing. They deserve credit for executing as well as they did on the second run.
0: Yep.
1: Underwood did say, I thought the game was over because there were zeros on the clock. Let's get to the Big Ten review audio, because just to peel back on the transparency that we're talking about and applauding, even if it was a couple hours after triple zeros finally were on the scoreboard, this is the Big Ten's review audio of that last play.
2: Where's his left foot there?
3: Yep.
4: Like a program.
3: So let's see here. We're taking a look here. Okay, he's jumping from out of bounds.
4: Hold on, we're still looking.
3: So when 18 is touching the football, now. Jim, do you see that?
5: It's dead when he touches the ball.
3: When 18's touching the football,
4: go back,
3: we've got 1 second on the clock.
4: I'm sorry.
3: You see that?
4: I'll just keep it up because
5: I do.
4: Him, but just hold on.
3: And we've got him.
5: But is your program feed?
3: Jim, are you with me?
4: Yes.
5: Can you hear me, guys?
3: Okay. Yes. So
4: embedded the clock.
3: We are going to put 1 second on the game clock.
4: Yeah.
3: And we're going to have another play from the previous spot, okay?
1: That's it. Like, if you want to tell me that 18 on Western Michigan jumping from an out-of-bounds position does not materially affect the play, absolutely. But there are also Michigan fans that can point to that first attempt at a Hail Mary and say, our receiver's getting mugged in the back of the end zone. Because he is. Yeah. His whole head is being grabbed and thrown to the ground.
0: Yeah.
1: They never call pass interference.
0: They never do. It has to be like almost like jail time worthy.
1: But this they called.
0: Yeah.
1: This they called. So I understand Western Michigan. I love what Lance Taylor is doing.
0: Yeah.
1: They've handled
0: it great, like all things considered.
1: Oh, he was mad, but he kept it. In control after the game. I'd be mad too.
0: Yeah, 100%. I think the thing that, because look, the Big Ten's explanation, the MAC accepting it, like, I want to be clear. Like, I think all of that is completely valid. Like, it makes sense. You're not going to get a ton of pushback from me on that. I think the thing that I am, I guess, struggling with/frustrated with/annoyed with is I feel

0: feel like we would have experienced this very issue before Saturday. Like, think about even, because I guess another example, basketball games, right? When we're watching to see if a buzzer beater went in or not, the broadcast clock has never been off the game clock. And in basketball, you could see it down to the millisecond.
1: Yeah, yeah.
0: That's why I'm like, well, what the heck happened here then? How is this now that the timing mechanism is off? And I've seen people like say, oh, well, it's because, well, when you put down the yellow line, the first down marker, that puts it off by whatever fraction of a second that you want to say. I don't know.
1: Is that true?
0: I've seen people say that. I have never heard that, which again is like why I am just kind of like, hey, man, for as long as I've been in this, I've never known the clocks to not be synced. And I've been in enough games where you've had specific reviews that relate to timing. I've had games where they did put time back on the clock, even after we went off air, Arizona State, Texas State, 2024.
1: Okay.
0: That was an experience. but our clocks and their clocks were synced up, and that is a Big 12 / Sunbelt game. I'm not saying like there's any sort of conspiracy here. Like, I don't want to get into all that, but it is frustrating that this is how this went down, especially for a team that out-physicaled Michigan.
1: Yeah.
0: They outplayed Michigan. Like, Michigan looked absolutely unprepared in ways that I never would have thought.
1: Especially from a Kyle Whittingham team.
0: Yeah, man.
1: Like, offensive ineptitude, offensive woes for Michigan. That's nothing new if you paid attention last season.
0: Yeah.
1: But instead, for them to come out as unprepared, as you said, that was different. I do want to give all the credit, full marks, to what we saw in the nightcap on Saturday, or at least what was a nightcap for you and I. That was LSU.
0: Yep.
1: Dismantling Clemson. There's a conversation to be had about Dabo's future and where Clemson is headed in this NIL world that by now certainly has not snuck up on anyone. But Lane Kiffin and company coming out and putting up a 50 spot on Clemson, answering the bell and putting the focus between the lines in a positive way after there was so much focus off the field and in the courtroom leading up to it.
0: Yeah.
1: Probably could have done without the comment to Holly Rowe at halftime, but that is
0: full lane. I thought it was funny.
1: It's full lane.
0: I understand like why people got upset with that. It was funny, though. Did you see post-game? He was like, I asked her if she put it on air. It's like, dude, the mic was in your face.
1: And Mike was hot.
0: Like, what do you mean?
1: Like, it's like he was in the control truck being like, I'm done talking now. Let's end the interview now. And they just takes the mic and goes.
0: She literally
1: imagine.
0: Was.
1: Yeah, it's right there. Yeah, it's like, right there.
0: Dude, yes, that was on air.
1: It was. And then, you know, he was a little lippy with Heather Dinich after the game, too. Like, Heather's asking him.
0: Yeah.
1: You know, she's asking him about all the controversy leading up to the game and moving forward. Like, hey, what's your plan? Okay, now that week's one is done, he goes, I just knew you'd have something about that. And you're like, yeah, man.
0: Yeah.
1: This is the scrutiny that you have courted.
0: Yes. And the thing, and this is not exclusive to Lane. Like, this is kind of everybody, including people that are not in media. Mm-hmm. It's like, oh, well, they're going to make the storyline this. And it's like, dude, like, they're doing something unprecedented. Like, they're trying to bring in guys that or signed to NFL rosters back to college football. Like, that's a BFD, man.
1: Yeah.
0: You know what I mean?
1: Oh, yeah.
0: Like, that's not nothing. Like, that's a storyline for a reason. Like, we didn't just pull that out of our rear end.
1: Correct. We're not the one making up that story. Yeah. That story is existing largely because of LSU. We're going to get into the worst or biggest blown calls of all time in honor of what we saw from Michigan, which, again, we're not saying was a blown call necessarily, at least by the Big Ten's rules, but it drew some attention. So worst or biggest, and I've got mine. I've had one for 24 years now, so I've got mine. I know
2: exactly. We all know what it is.
1: I know exactly what it's going to be, but we're also turning our attention to the NFL when we come back. How did the Falcons land on Tua as their QB1 to start the season? He's Harry Lyles Jr. I'm Randy Scott. It's the Golics on ESPN Radio and the ESPN app.
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1: That Falcons quarterback battle, that's finally becoming a battle. Michael Penix Jr. has finally been cleared to practice.
2: This is Michael Penix's job for the taking.
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0: It's the Golics on ESPN Radio and the ESPN app, Sirius XM Channel 80. 888-SAY-ESPN is the call-in number, 888-729-3776. Harry Lyles Jr., Randy Scott in for the guys who will be here in Bristol for the rest of the week, I believe, moving forward. That's going to be pretty exciting to see those two. Instead, you got these two bearded weirdos. That's us. Actually, everybody on the show has a beard. I'm the newest interloper to that. Actually, I had one. I was starting to grow one before you did.
1: We were about the same time.
0: Okay.
1: Yeah.
0: But it took you about 7.5 minutes to get to where you're at. Took me the better part of 2 months.
1: Yeah, listen, don't let the bald fool you, man. I can still grow hair now.
0: Buddy, I know, but when it's bald as a choice, it's such a flex.
1: Yeah.
0: Whereas I think Golic Jr. would probably agree that it's when it's God dictated.
1: Yeah.
0: You just have to, you got to make do.
1: God has called my number. I showed up early.
0: What was Geno Smith's thing? They tried to write me off, but I didn't write back.
1: Yeah.
0: God tried calling you, and you were like, nah, man, call me. Send that to voicemail. Joining us on the call-in line is Dan Graziano, our ESPN NFL insider. Graz, the news of the day coming from Atlanta, where you're still a starting quarterback, even if there are no winners in a quarterback competition between Tua and Michael Penix Jr. But what do you make of the Birds going with Tua and not Michael Penix Jr.?
2: Sounds to me like it was a matter of, you know, Penix isn't ready yet. Yeah, he wasn't even cleared for 11-on-11 practice work until the last week of training camp. So, at some point, you know, unless Tua just like takes the job and runs with it and they win a bunch of games, I believe we'll see Penix at some point this year. But he's still working his way back from his third ACL injury in his lifetime. So I believe they want to just be careful with him. He wants to be careful, and they just didn't feel like he was in a position yet to make it a real competition.
1: Graz, what are sort of your expectations of the Atlanta Falcons, which I would say for me as a fan of this team, I fear it's hard to sort of place it given the quarterback situation. But then I look at all of the tools in the toolbox and I'm like, well, this feels like this should be fun on offense. At least I kind of don't know what to expect. Like, what is sort of your feel there?
2: Not super bullish, Harry. Unfortunately, I wish I could tell you otherwise. I mean, they have an issue at right tackle.
1: Yep.
2: Which is of particular concern when both your quarterbacks are left-handed. There just seem to be a lot of issues that they're sorting through. And really, the quarterback situation is one that is going to be pretty tough to overcome unless we see something out of Tua that we haven't seen in several years. We see something out of Penix that we haven't seen yet. So good players, skill positions on offense and certainly good players on defense. But I just don't know that they're the kind of team that's built to, not many are, to survive if they don't get above average quarterback play.
0: We're talking with Dan Graziano, our ESPN NFL insider here on the Golics on ESPN Radio. Much has been made of how the Rams are traveling to, like, the whole timetable of traveling to Australia, while the 49ers are basically Australian residents at this point. But once they do line it up, we got George Kittle coming off of his season-ending injury. You got one member of the Bosa family trying to get back into playing shape for this game. What can you tell us about Kittle and about Bosa's availability for the game against the Rams?
2: Yeah, positive sign, Randy, that they both went to Australia. But as you mentioned, the 49ers had an entire practice week there, and so they wanted to be able to give these guys every chance they could to get ready for the game. I think positive indications on both. Kittle, I mean, Nick Bosa's injury happened early last year. So he was fine when he showed up for training camp, but then he had a little issue that forced him to back off of some practice time. But it sounds like he's going to be okay, that they were just being cautious. Kittle tore his Achilles, right? He's Achilles. I sometimes get the Achilles and ACLs mixed up. They tore his Achilles in January. And that's a lot shorter time. So I think if he shows any kind of issue at all that the training staff or medical staff flags, it wouldn't be surprised to see him hold him out. But the fact that he's there, the fact that every update on him has been positive, he obviously is going to want to play. It wouldn't surprise me if he suited up.
1: Graz, Roger Goodell got an extension yesterday, the NFL announced. I was sort of just curious if there were any significant takeaways people should take from that other than to, just kind of expect what we've been seeing the last 24 years here.
2: Yeah, the extension for Roger Goodell runs concurrent now with the life of the collective bargaining agreement that you know, it'll, I believe it expires spring of 2031, which is when the collective bargaining agreement will be up. So Roger re-signing for four more years is an indication that obviously he's going to want to be involved in negotiating the next one, and which, because they won't wait for this to expire before doing that. And then, you know, I think it's just a matter of I think, correct me if I'm wrong, but I believe a lot of the TV deals are up around that time too. So, you know, probably one more round of negotiations with the players, with the TV networks, and then maybe that's his legacy, whatever incredible amount of money he can help the owners make at the tail end of this all.
0: Dan Graziano, a week from today, we're going to have our first NFL Monday of the season. I know SportsCenter AM is going to have a ton of NFL highlights, but the highlight of my football Mondays is your Overreaction Monday article, which is on ESPN.com during the NFL season. So go ahead, let's just go crystal ball. Let's spin it forward a week from today. What is everyone going to be overreacting to on Monday?
2: That's the beauty of the overreactions is, you know, we need something to react to first, and this week we're going to get it. So, you know, imagine the 49ers win this game Thursday night. Are we then, did we overrate the Rams? Are the Rams really built to are they really a super team? If New England puts up big numbers Wednesday night on Seattle, you know, is Seattle defense going to be great again this year? You know, like, these are the kinds of things. What's going to happen on Sunday, and you tell me what I'm going to be reacting to? I could see like Buccaneers, you know, going to Cincinnati and beat the Bengals. We could do a, you know, same old story for the Bengals, overreaction or not. And it's fun. I'm looking forward to it because it just, I don't know, man. There was like a little fall chill in the air last night and this morning here in Connecticut, and it's just kind of feeling like we have arrived.
0: I'm so excited about it. We've also...
2: And that's not an overreaction.
0: Cross, we've also been asking people for examples of some of the biggest or worst blown calls in honor of what happened with Michigan and Western Michigan. It's a bias. It's a leading question, but let's ignore that. What's one that pops to your mind? Just first blush.
2: Keep it right in Michigan. There was a Detroit Tigers pitcher. Was it Armando Galarraga?
1: Yes.
2: That had a perfect game. Mm-hmm. And then the umpire blew the call at first base. It would have been the final out.
0: Jim Joyce.
2: And called him safe. And this is pre-replay. Yep. And so it wasn't a perfect game, even though it was very clear the guy was out. And the umpire, like, apologized for it afterwards. That one stands out. I thought that was pretty egregious.
0: Noted baseball fan Dan Graziano.
1: It's a good one.
0: He's a jack of all trades, man.
2: Yeah.
0: He's a Dan for our times. Dan, we appreciate it as always. Enjoy the week, bud. We'll talk to you soon.
2: Thanks, guys.
0: Thanks, buddy. Dan Graziano joining us on the Golics on ESPN Radio and the ESPN app. We want your calls, okay? The worst or biggest blown calls of all time in all of sports. Maybe you're a Tigers fan. Maybe that Armando Galarraga perfect game that he was robbed of is the one that jumps out to you. Or maybe you got a Lions call in your bag. Wasn't there like a Thanksgiving game between the Steelers and the Lions where Jerome Bettis called heads?
1: The coin toss.
0: The referee said, "Well, I heard tails." And then they lost the football in overtime. And I think the Lions beat him.
1: Yes.
0: There was something crazy like that. Should we dive into this now, James Steele? Harry, what jumps out to you? Is the worst or biggest blown call in your lifetime? As we remind the people to call in 888-SAY-ESPN, that is 888-729-3776.
1: I think the one that immediately came to mind was not even just a single blown call. It was a body of work by umpire Eric Gregg in the 97 NLCS, Braves Marlins.
0: Yep.
1: Levon Hernandez
0: was pitching.
1: The strike zone, it was what, maybe like a rhombus? Trapezoid at times.
0: It was expansive.
1: You know what I mean?
0: It was expansive.
1: Aspect ratio of that thing did not seem to be consistent. We'll say that.
0: How many strikeouts did he have? You know what used to drive me crazy about that, too, was I was such, and am such a big Fred McGriff fan.
1: Yeah.
0: And Fred used to tick me off, though, because he would stand so far away from the plate.
1: Yeah.
0: He would stand, but he had the quickest bat. He would step into the ball. Like, obviously, it worked for him. He had darn near 500 career home runs, if not 500 exactly. And but when the strike zone begins in the other batter's box, with Eric Gregg calling, like, Eric Gregg was calling that game like he had somewhere else to be. Like, he had a flight to catch. Like, I mean, he was working on a quick... Greg Maddux, who was the most accurate and also a bit of an airbender pitcher that I've seen, couldn't, like, Maddux refused to tailor his pitches to the other strike zone because he was so locked into the actual strike zone.
1: Yeah.
0: He was a Hall of Famer with the actual strike zone. That's all he had to deal with. But Leivan Hernandez was starting stuff in the other batter's box.
1: Yes. And you're a Braves fan. Help me out here. There was a, was it an infield, a false infield fly in like an NLDS against the Cardinals?
0: Yeah.
1: Because remember, like, the Braves fans started throwing trash onto the field.
0: That might have been
1: the game.
0: Was that very new in the newest stadium? Was that at Truist?
1: No, that was not at Truist.
0: Oh, that was at the old.
1: I do remember that being at Ted.
0: So that was at the Ted? Okay. I want to pull
1: up. I want to say it was like 2013.
0: Hernandez struck out 15. Hernandez struck out 15. He went 9 innings, struck out 15.
1: They said he struck out 15.
0: He threw 143 pitches. That's crazy.
1: Dude, could you imagine that?
0: Maddux went 7, struck out 9, gave up 2 earned, which is just good enough to lose because the Braves were...
1: The guy threw 143 pitches today. They sent him to the hospital.
0: Losers. Yeah, I know. Who would throw a buck 43 now?
1: Now?
0: Who, Verlander, maybe?
1: That,
0: like, if he ever can get healthy and get back to the back to the Astros. We got calls. We got... we're going to go with calls. I want to get to... Hey, last night, maybe licking his wounds. Allen in Wisconsin. Allen in Wisconsin, you're on the Golics on ESPN Radio. What's going on, Allen?
3: Hey, how's it going, y'all?
0: What's going on, man?
3: Hey, this was nothing but home cooking, and that's all it was from the referee standpoint. Because if this was a like Pac-12, a neutral referee crew, they would have been.
0: Oh no! Did we lose Allen? Oh, Allen, you back with us, bud?
4: Notre Dame got him.
0: I will say those Wisconsin uniforms look pretty great. They look pretty great last night.
4: That's a great takeaway from that loss.
0: That punt was great. We had it in top plays. Man had a 79-yard punt, checked it out of bounds inside the one.
1: Yeah.
0: And the T-shirts were great. Did anybody see the T-shirt game in the parking lot? So back in the day, it was Catholics versus convicts, right against Miami. This was Catholics versus alcoholics. And I think it was Wisconsin fans at a tailgate that either wore them or sold
1: them. About right.
0: Or whatever it was.
4: Do Wisconsin fans drink?
0: I think they do. Yeah. I don't. All of it's legal, though. They wait till they're 21.
4: Oh, yeah.
0: Obviously.
4: Yeah. And then, famously.
0: Of course. They go ahead and do that. 888-SAY-ESPN, 888-729-3776. What I want is for one of these callers to have my answer, and then I can piggyback in and just sort of sign my name to the group project. Let's get to... Let's get to Anthony in Kansas City. Anthony, you're on ESPN Radio. What's up, man?
5: Hey, how you doing, guys?
0: Hey.
1: What up?
5: Well, but my biggest worst call, if you ever want to call it that, was in 97 when Tony Gonzalez scored the touchdown against Denver. It was the year before instant replay was brought back. So the refs literally refused to look up at the Jumbotron to see he was in bounds because Marty was screaming at him to do it. And it's literally the worst call in Kansas City history as far as through the refs. And I know everybody's like, oh, Kansas City gets all the calls. Not then, we didn't.
0: I mean, they do now, but yeah, not back then. He's right.
6: That was a touchdown.
0: Chiefs fan.
4: Yeah, all right. I got a bone to pick with the producing of James back here.
0: Please.
4: We've got 6 calls up on the screen.
0: Yeah.
4: The one that's the Chiefs one, he puts in parentheses, great one.
0: I thought you wrote that.
4: No, that was James. Oh. He's like, oh, the regular season game back in 1997 is the best one on the screen.
6: That wasn't a regular season game. It was a playoff game.
4: Oh, excuse me. Oh, I'll take it back.
0: Well, listen.
4: Still,
0: I think, hey, the enemy,
4: point stands.
0: What is it? The enemy of my enemy is my friend.
1: That's right.
0: And then... whatever it is, because you and I both, James, we can align. We're anti-Broncos. We think they got benefits of some calls back in the day. Was this back in the Elway days?
6: Yeah, it was leading up to their first Super Bowl. Yeah. They won the Super Bowl that year.
1: Yeah.
6: So they beat the Chiefs on this terrible call.
0: Tony Gonzalez in a Chiefs uniform was a problem.
6: A monster.
0: Yeah. Was a problem.
4: Should have gotten his feet in.
0: Let's go to
6: He did. That's the problem. That's why it was a bad call.
0: Let's go. Okay. Christian in South Carolina. 888-SAY-ESPN is the number. 888-729-3776. Christian's going to give us his worst or biggest blown call of all time in sports. What's up, Christian?
7: Hey, guys. How's it going?
0: What's going on?
7: I'm a Lions fan. Been a Lions fan forever. I still wish I had the most clear answer. The Saints-Rams playoff game, the most egregious missed pass interference call I have ever seen.
0: That's right. Yeah. That dude got blown up on the sideline.
1: Loved it.
0: Oh, because you're a Falcons
1: fan. As a Falcons fan, loved it.
0: Oh, my gosh. Who got blown up? Was it Rashid Shaheed?
1: It was Tommy Lee Lewis, wasn't it?
0: Oh, and it was, oh my gosh, that was so bad. It like laid him out while the ball was in the air.
1: Oh, dude, he took his lunch.
0: And they did. Yeah. Took his lunch. And they didn't call it.
1: Nah.
4: That's and it was not, clear as day, too.
0: That's to me, that's not the one in the playoffs that that stands out to me. That's a really good one. That's a really
1: that's a
0: good
1: great one.
0: Let's get to, hey, he'll be your Doug. Let's get to Doug in Raleigh, North Carolina. Doug, you're on ESPN Radio. What's up, man?
8: Yeah, I was just thinking back to 1990. I think it was Charles Johnson. They got a fifth down. They didn't get an extra play, an extra second. They got a fifth down and then scored to win 33-31, and I lost a bunch of money on that game.
0: That's, that's just counting, too. Like, that's just like the old guys on the chain gang, like, not signifying the right data. That's easy. Mark in Illinois, you're on ESPN Radio. Mark, what's going on, buddy?
9: Hey, guys, what's going on?
0: Hey.
9: Hey, so mine is 1985 World Series Cardinals versus Royals. He should have been out. Cardinals should have 12 World Series right now.
0: At first base, right? I think that was the first base play.
1: Yes.
0: I've seen video of that. That's back when the turf... both fields have turf. I think St. Louis and Kansas City have turf back then.
1: Yeah,
0: it was different. JD in Philly. JD, you're on ESPN Radio. What's up?
10: Hey, guys. I think the biggest blown call was whoever hired Angel Hernandez as an umpire.
0: all the Doug Eddings conversation of the last week for what he did with that young pitcher making his major league debut for the Cardinals, making him turn his hat straight and all that other stuff. Flashpoint for Eddings. I think there have been a couple. Chipper Jones had some interesting things to say about Doug Eddings.
1: Yeah.
0: But Angel Hernandez is still the standard for me. There are like too many calls that jump out for you to just crystallize it. Like,
1: sure, yeah.
0: I don't know.
1: One here that I'm waiting for somebody to bring up.
0: Okay.
1: That I don't want to see, that I don't agree with.
0: Oh.
1: Michael Jordan.
0: The push-off?
1: Brian Russell? Yeah, I don't think it was a push-off.
0: He helped him. He helped him go by.
1: Hand of God, too, by the way. Maradona.
0: Maradona, hand of God. I mean, I got one. Who's old boy out of Gonzaga who went to the pros? Tall dude, center, young. This would have been the last 6-7 years.
1: Why am I blanking on this?
0: Zach Collins?
1: Yes.
0: Was it Zach Collins? He reached through the rim in the NCAA tournament against Northwestern and blocked a shot, and it wasn't called in like a 5-point game.
1: Yeah.
0: Northwestern maybe would have still lost. I don't know. All right. I got to get to it. We got JD in Philly. Let's go Doug in Ohio. Doug, we got another Doug. You're on ESPN Radio, Doug.
11: Hey, guys. How we doing?
0: What's going on,
1: Excellent.
0: Buddy?
11: Biggest blown call, 1972 Olympics, United States robbed by USSR by the refs.
0: Oh, for sure.
1: Yeah.
0: Yeah.
1: Basketball.
0: Oh, that's a good one.
1: That's a good
4: one. Who was president during that time?
0: What was it, 72?
4: Yeah.
0: Ford, I think. Was Nixon out by then?
4: Definitely.
0: Probably, right? Or did... No. Nixon was just getting started, 72. Because LBJ was...
4: No, you're right. That was mid-70s when he got bounced.
0: LeBron James. Nobody said the Tuck rule, and I thought we were all friends... That rule was so bad, it was repealed in 2013.
4: I think we got a break.
6: I think it was fine.
0: Oh, really?
6: We got a break? I think that was the right call.
0: I think Tom Brady's legacy is built on a rule so bad they had to repeal it. But that's just one man's opinion. It was a fumble. That's fine.
1: That is a great argument, though, the fact that they, you know what I mean?
0: But they were going to play at a stadium that Drew Bledsoe built the next year. That's what people forget about Gillette. Brady had the most success, comical levels of success in that stadium, but Drew Bledsoe built that stadium. He's Harry Lyles Jr. I'm Randy Scott. We got more of your calls. 888-SAY-ESPN, 888-729-3776. The best, or rather, biggest blown calls or worst calls of all time in sports. We'll also talk more about LSU's blowout win and Lane Kiffin getting to walk the walk after talking the talk. 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
32: Who has the best supporting cast to allow them to do what they need to do? And certainly Byron Brown comes to Auburn. His coach, players, he's got a chance, I think, to have a pretty good year there. You mentioned some of the others. Nico out of UCLA did some really good things last year. Chesney's a winner. Chesney is going to do a heck of a job. You know, was it here at Johns Hopkins, learned and developed and worked his way up and can recognize talent and develop talent. He's going to put together, I think, a good team there. And Nico's got a lot of arm talent. He made a lot of big throws last year. So, to me, I think there's other quarterbacks, they say, beyond the guys we're talking about that have a chance to rise up, and certainly I think Nico is certainly one to watch, and a host of others. I mean, you go on and on. This the quarterback group. It fizzled last year. I said all summer. It fizzled. Will it be fantastic this year? Maybe it will.
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1: Underwood takes the snap. He's going to let it go. This one's coming down in the end zone. It is caught. Touchdown. Wolverines.
2: This game will go down in history, Michigan history. 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
3: As Doug Karsh on Learfield Radio's Michigan escapes, thanks to an extra second being put on the clock at the Big House in Ann Arbor. 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Harry Lyles Jr., Randy Scott, in for the guys. 888-SAY-ESPN is a phone number. We got full phone lines because we want, in honor of Michigan, your worst and biggest blown calls of all time in sports.
4: Before we get into that.
3: Yes.
4: Just had a thought, because I think something that is getting lost in all of this is the fact that there was a field storming.
3: Oh,
4: for
3: buddy.
4: The Michigan Wolverines over Western Michigan. I am not, and I know my tone sounds like I am disappointed in that.
3: Yep.
4: From the perspective of you stormed the field against Western Michigan, am I disappointed from that perspective? Sure. On the other side of that, dude, we're all prisoners of the freaking moment. You just saw a, what was it, 47-yard
3: Hail Mary?
4: Hail Mary. Yeah. Where do you stand on that?
3: It's a terrible field storm. I love joy. I went to a school that didn't get to do a lot of joyful football celebrating. But, man, you're four touchdown favorites at home. And you're going to storm the field. Maybe it's a bigger rivalry. Like Kalamazoo, Western Michigan.
4: I think they've only played like nine times.
3: It's a good time. Kalamazoo's a good time.
4: It is.
3: I think Lance Taylor is going to, I mean, he played with Roman Harper at Alabama. He looks like he could still go. He's Coach Biceps out there.
4: Yeah.
3: Nobody worked harder in that game than his shirt sleeves.
4: Yeah.
3: But I still think you're at home four touchdowns. You don't storm the field. I don't care what happened.
4: No.
3: What happened?
4: I'm glad it happened, though, because it's funny. It is funny.
3: It is funny because also there are only a handful of fan bases that take themselves as seriously as Michigan fans. So that was part of it, too.
4: Yes.
3: If the Chanticleers are nationally ranked, and they go out there, the Shants, and they win, and they're heavily favored, and they win, and they do this. You're like, hey, cool, man.
4: Yeah.
3: Like, hey, welcome to the party. Welcome to the national conversation. But this is Michigan. Let's get to Trevor in Virginia, the Commonwealth of Virginia. Trevor, you're leading off our calls on ESPN Radio. What's up?
5: Conveniently enough, against Michigan, 2012 Sugar Bowl, Virginia Tech. Danny Cole absolutely caught that ball in overtime. But in Michigan's favor, it was overturned, resulting in a loss.
3: Oh, my word. I'd forgotten about Danny Cole.
4: Same.
3: Holy cow. I think of a couple games against Miami in the old Big East where Virginia Tech got kind of fleeced.
4: Sure.
3: Jim Drunkenmiller, like going back to those days of quarterbacking. Yeah. But I think, you know what? I think Jason Witten's brother was involved in one of them. Sean Witten, I think, was involved in a near miss against Miami, too. I forgot about Danny Cole. That's a great pull. That's a great pull
4: and
3: on that.
4: That is why sports are great.
3: That's, I mean, because it's his Super Bowl.
4: Correct.
3: Like, he remembers it like it was yesterday, whereas you and I are like, oh, that's right.
4: Yeah.
3: Michigan's been benefiting for a minute. No, let's get to, do we have anybody from Michigan? I almost want to, no, Don. Don's in the great state of Maine. Maine's about one, America's backyard, right? Let's go. Maine. Don, you're up.
6: Yes, thanks. This is a little from what you're doing, but every time in my whole life, no matter what subject it is, going to be industrial or any sport, the first thing I think about when I hear a bad call is Pete Carroll's call in the Super Bowl against the Patriots when all he had to do was send that diesel up the middle on three tries to have the winning touchdown. And he threw that little short pass that was intercepted.
3: Don, you absolute beauty. You took this to a blown coaching call, and I love it. Because that is the standard.
4: Yeah.
3: That's the standard against which a lot of these should be measured. And the thing that stinks about that ending, not only does it define Malcolm Butler as just like a one-play hero of all time, but I mean, come on, he's still a hero.
4: Yeah.
3: But it negates the Jermaine Kearse catch down the sideline.
4: Yeah.
3: Which was insane. Just awesome. To get him down there.
4: Yeah.
3: Just to get him down there. Let's get to...
7: Wait, did he just call Marshawn Lynch diesel?
3: He did.
4: Which
7: I've never heard that
3: before. I'm going to stand by it.
4: I was going to say that I didn't feel like that was correction worthy because I was like, it's correct.
7: He knew what he was talking about. Yeah.
3: Yeah. I mean,
7: I've just never heard that one before.
3: I've never heard it either.
7: Beast mode.
3: It works. Yeah. Tony in Tennessee. Tony, you're on ESPN Radio. What's up?
8: in the 1992 NCAA tournament when Christian Laettner stomped on Emmanu Timberlake and was not thrown out of the game and then hit the most famous shot of all time.
3: Yeah. You're right about it. I forgot that was the same game. And that's crazy.
4: Yeah.
3: That's a great pull. I forgot that was the same game.
4: And that's something everybody could get on board with, kicking Christian Laettner out of the basketball game. You know what I mean? Like, you're playing the hits, bud. You know what I mean? Like, that's playing to the audience.
3: Sometimes, though, in my algorithm, my algorithm is all sorts of jacked up. I get golden retriever puppies. I get sports throwbacks. I get sports fights.
4: Yeah.
3: I get like worlds, whatever World Star is now that pops up. But the sports fights that pop up, some of the stuff that you could do in a basketball game 30 to 40 years ago,
4: I'd welcome it.
3: That wouldn't get you, like, it wouldn't get you tossed back then.
4: Yeah.
3: Danny Ainge was throwing punches at, like,
4: yeah,
3: Bill Laimbeer.
4: Yeah.
3: Larry Bird threw a basketball at Laimbeer's face and didn't get tossed. Laimbeer should have been tossed from most games.
4: Yeah.
3: And he didn't get tossed. You know what I mean? Like,
4: yes.
3: Some of the stuff he used to get away with. So maybe that 1992 stuff with Laettner was just par for the course back then.
4: Yeah. Sign of the times. Blood, then no harm.
3: No blood, ball up top.
4: Yeah.
3: Check ball. That's where we're at. Although Laettner struck me as a bleeder. I don't know. We're going to get back to the NFL. Harry Lyles Jr., Randy Scott with you. What teams and players need to win it all the most this season? It's the Golics on ESPN Radio and the ESPN app.
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14: 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And Ian.
0: I commend Adam Silver and the NBA. 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

0: Monday, Labor Day period up here in the Northeast. We're glad that you found us. He's Harry Lyles Jr. I'm Randy Scott. 888-SAY-ESPN is a phone number. 888-729-3776. 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We'll dive back into the phones in a few minutes. Meanwhile, though, in the meantime, a riddle brought to you by Progressive Insurance. 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I spent a good chunk of hour number one talking about college football. We got more of that through the rest of this morning. But let's talk about the NFL. The NFL season is just 2 days away.
1: Yes.
0: I've had you doing any fantasy football this year.
1: I need to get back into it. I haven't done it in many years.
0: Buddy, I'll do a league. I'll do like a last minute league.
1: Dude, dial it up. I'm there.
0: Okay. All right.
1: Yeah, I'm going to see if I,
0: because Gary Streisky,
1: yeah,
0: brother from another, my sports center, brother in arms, he does not have a league and he's wearing it like a badge of honor. I want to corrupt him.
1: No, let's do it.
0: It helps you like remember who's where.
1: Let's do it. I haven't done it in legitimately probably like 12 years.
0: It's easier than baseball too, because baseball is every day.
1: Yeah.
0: It's every day.
1: Grind.
0: So this was just once a week, just set the lineup. But we have games. We have a game on Wednesday. That's the Super Bowl rematch. It's the Patriots at the Seahawks. And then the next day, they got the game in Australia, a divisional matchup in the NFC West. It's Crikey. Rams. Crikey. It's Rams and the and the 49ers. And then obviously the first Sunday slate. Sunday night is great. It's the Giants and the Cowboys. And then Monday night is the Chiefs and the Broncos. So our football cup runneth over. We just got 2 days away. The 49ers have been in Australia for, I believe, 7 to 8 months. They've been there so long. They're sending out all sorts of content. I think Mike Evans had a plan where he was going to watch all of the Harry Potter movies on the flight over.
1: Okay. Because
0: there are eight of them?
1: Yes.
0: And they're each 2 hours. And it's about a 17-hour flight. So he was like, cool.
1: Dang.
0: I'm going to go up.
1: He's actually smart, yeah.
0: It makes me wonder what other segments of time he views in Harry Potter movies.
1: Yeah.
0: You know what I mean? Like the flight to Atlanta from Tampa is an hour and a half. He's like,
1: it's probably like the first one.
0: I can get Goblet of Fire in, maybe. Chamber of Secrets, maybe.
1: You know?
0: Like that's how he views it. But let's hear from Kyle Shanahan, because so much has been made, because the Rams are flying in, I think, the morning of the game.
1: Dude, they're treating it like they're going to freaking Oakland,
0: They really are. They're flying in the day before. They're playing, and then they're getting back on the plane. They're just like in and out, 19 hours down or whatever it is. So much has been made of the time change. Let's hear what Kyle Shanahan has to say about it.
2: When I look at my clock and it says the time, and then I try to see my family's time, and then it says the time, but it says yesterday. I don't even get how that's possible. So I feel like I'm in the future. And then also when we play on our Friday, which I think is a Thursday in the U.S., we're such creatures of habit. So I call today Tuesday. I call today Wednesday, which is the first day we put in a game plan. But I think it's Monday. However, though, it's Sunday in the press. So, like, I'm going to mess that up all week if you guys ask me.
0: Yeah, I'm not great with time change. I thought that, for instance, from the west coast of these United States, it was a 2-hour flight to Hawaii. I thought it was like five and a half out there, and then another couple, and you're in Hawaii. It's like 5 hours from L.A.
1: Oh, yeah, because a lot of people don't know that Hawaii is also south of Florida.
0: Hawaii is the southernmost U.S. state. It is. Northernmost. Alaska?
1: Yeah.
0: Alaska, I thought I could fly to Seattle and drive to Alaska. Technically, you can.
1: I guess technically you can.
0: It's a 42-hour drive.
3: I think this is a map maker problem, because they always put Alaska and Hawaii like in little boxes right next to the U.S. just so you would know that they were U.S. states when we were like growing up as kids. And we're like, Alaska's like attached to,
1: swim over from LA.
3: Washington or something. Hawaii's off the coast of Arizona.
0: Don't forget about these two. Don't forget about that. One thing that's been frustrating is we kind of like drag the fantasy football thread through some of these early matchups. Like, Christian McCaffrey's been nicked up during preseason. Mike Evans has been nicked up. You know this from being a fan of the NFC South. Mike Evans always is kind of battling with like a soft tissue injury, and then he goes out and he still finds
1: a way to get 1,000 yards.
0: I was going
1: to
0: say, puts up like six grabs, 120 yards, two touchdowns on your head. It's tough in these week one lead-ups with early starts when you're trying to build a lineup for Sunday, and you're like, well, wait, I got CMC. Is it going to go? Is it going to be limited? It's almost like these coaches are treating some of these injuries leading into week one like hockey coaches.
1: Yeah.
0: You know, like, it's lower body. Oh, it's upper body.
1: Yeah.
0: He's questionable. Like, very sweeping tags. I'm curious how many of the 49er injuries that there are, George Kittle, Bosa, Evans, CMC, who's going to play? And how much will they play?
1: Right. And how it's going to affect them, which, like, last year we were kind of asking the same thing. And they just kept finding ways to win. Now, like, is that going to be the same case this year? I don't know. But, man, I mean, injuries aside, the 49ers have had the weirdest offseason, I think, in NFL history.
0: Yeah.
1: Just with everything, including things that have nothing to do with them, kind of, right? Dejon Love, right? The pretend 49ers player.
0: Jed York. They've had an adventure.
1: I mean, shoot, they might need to play Dejon Love at this point.
0: At this point, yes. I want to see, in real talk, though, I want to see Stribling. There's been so much buzz about him.
1: Yeah.
0: He's rocketed up some of his fantasy draft boards, and by virtue of just opportunity, like, they may need him to be a dude for them.
1: Which, again, last year, dude, I think they started Mac Jones, like six games last year? Because Purdy was hurt?
0: Yeah.
1: I mean, like, this is a team that you want to talk about next man up. Like, dude, they're figuring it out. That's why I think a lot of people had so much optimism for them this year. Because it's like, all right, well, if they're finally healthy, we saw what they did last year, given what they had. Like, if these guys can get everybody on the football field at one time.
0: Such an if with the power station, the substation that's nearby, obviously. But they're in Australia. They couldn't be farther away from that thing.
1: Yeah.
0: This is as far as they're going to be. Kyle Shanahan was asked about the injuries in the buildup to the season opener. I want to hear some of these questions in Australian. I really do. But we just have the answers. And don't think you're going to get any from Shanahan. Here he is on injuries.
4: Because we're technically in the future, from where we're from, and the Rams are in the present, I don't

0: going, and I wouldn't say it hit me right on the plane, but after being here for a couple of days, like, this is the right time to be here, it's the right place to be, and it's the right team to go against.
1: None of the LA teams can escape this attendance.
2: I know.
1: The joke, whether USC, Rams, you know, I mean, we hear about it with the Chargers every week because, you know, yeah. Even though the Chargers play at SoFi, the stadium belongs to the opposing team's fans almost every time.
2: Every time.
1: Yeah.
2: We had Seth, you know, Seth Walder, he's ESPN NFL analyst, analytics expert.
1: Yep.
2: He was part of a group that ran, I want to say, 10,000 simulations of the NFL season. And they picked one simulation to, so it's kind of cherry picking. You're picking one, sure. But he picked one to dive into and sort of break down with us on SportsCenter today. And in the one that they had, there was an LA team that was playing in SoFi in the Super Bowl, but it was the Chargers. It was the Chargers against the Lions in the Super Bowl.
1: Oh my gosh, could you imagine?
2: And they had the Niners winning the NFC West. The Niners won with like 13 wins. The Rams only had 12, but then the Rams beat the Niners in the playoffs. And then lost to Jared Goff and the Lions. So it was a really interesting. It's just one of 10,000. But in that simulation, the Texans didn't make the playoffs. The Bears didn't make the playoffs. The Patriots didn't make the playoffs. So it was those three things. And it was kind of a bloodbath in the AFC. There were only four teams with double digit wins.
1: That's not so. That.
2: Yeah, it was a chaotic deal. But he was talking about the Rams had a couple of injuries. The Niners didn't. The Niners managed to get through the season relatively healthy, and that you know contributed. But it comes back to, it feels like there's pressure, at least to me, on no fewer than two NFC West teams to win this year. So if you had to pick a team, I'm not saying that's my answer necessarily.
1: Sure.
2: But if you had to pick a team who's under the most pressure to win this year, who would you go with?
1: So when I think of teams that are under pressure, to me, usually the pressure becomes there are consequences to not winning. So when I think Rams, I mean, are the consequences not winning? Not really, but I guess the expectation is because you have a super team. To me, there's pressure there from that sense,
2: yeah.
1: But there's no consequences to that pressure. To me, honestly, the team that comes to mind is the Patriots. I don't think you can afford a bad start. And again, I don't necessarily know that there are consequences if they don't win, but we all know what the storylines and the narratives and the discussion is going to be if they don't perform well this year. It's going to be all about Vrabel.
2: Was last year enough? Does he have enough capital?
1: I think so, for sure.
2: You know what I mean? To be able, like, to do that in year one, can he afford a down year? Like, I think it is going to be a down year.
1: Yeah, and their schedule's a lot tougher.
2: So tough.
1: Yeah.
2: A lot tougher. And they were just, like, when you see teams that win a bunch of one-score games or a bunch of tight games or catch a bunch of injury luck from opposing teams, from that year to the next, there's always a bit of a regression to the mean because that sort of, I don't want to say luck, but it is. I mean, it's through nothing of your own doing. That sort of has a way of catching up on you year one to year two. I don't necessarily think the offseason stuff is going to be a distraction for Vrabel. And in fact, I think, quite frankly, I think having football to focus on almost as an excuse to unplug from air quotes real life, I think that's probably going to help him.
1: Yes.
2: But I don't think the offensive line has gotten much better. I think the defense, especially if they keep playing stupid games with Christian Gonzalez, that defense has a chance of getting worse.
1: Mm.
2: Did the receiving core get better? Absolutely.
1: Yep.
2: Is Drake May going to be just as good as last year? I don't even think that's a lock because the league has, you know, 17 wins worth of tape on him to be able to adjust. The Patriots aren't my answer. I'm going to go ahead and say it's the Bills. I'm going to keep into that division.
1: Yeah.
2: It's a new stadium. It's a new, you know, bona fide number one wide receiver.
1: Mm-hmm.
2: You know, their response to A.J. Brown, although they signed him first, was D.J. Moore. So there is no, like, Stephon Diggs is kind of on the back nine of his career. He doesn't really have a number one receiver. He's got to work with Khalil Shakir and Keon Coleman and the two tight ends or whatever it is. Well, now he's got a number one. He's got a number one that's been number one on three different teams. I think there's a reason he's been on three different teams, but still, he's there.
1: Yep.
2: Still got James Cook. There are no more excuses in Buffalo. And there's a whole new stadium for this lack of excuses to play themselves out.
1: With
2: so
1: no
2: I think there's a ton of pressure.
1: No lid on the stadium.
2: No lid on the stadium. I think they are under the most
1: under
2: pressure.
1: That, under sort of that same vibe, I think you put the Ravens right in there too. Because I think the way...
2: The new coach, though?
1: Well, so I think of it from this perspective. Right or wrong, Josh Allen, Lamar Jackson, every single year for the rest of your career, we're going to be like, well, he's got to get the Super Bowl now. Point blank, period.
2: Okay.
1: Like, just so from that perspective, that is where that pressure is going to come from. Because we expect that of them because of how great they are. So.

0: like, it's a good pressure.
1: Yeah.
0: In my opinion. But, you know, again, like we kind of talked about it a couple months ago where, like, I feel like we talk about Lamar Jackson the same way we used to talk about Peyton Manning. It's like he's got his MVPs. They've won a lot of games, but you don't got that Super Bowl. You'd say the same thing about Josh Allen. And so until they get that ring, it's got those similar vibes, right? Because we still view Mahomes as sort of the metaphorical mountain to climb. Mm-hmm. And until they get there, that is going to be a pressure point for those two teams every single year until they get it done.
1: If Lamar wins the Super Bowl this year, he'll be 30 years old. Turns 30 in January. Peyton Manning was 30 when he won his first. And they play two wildly different styles of quarterback. I'm not comparing the way they play. I understand.
0: You don't think Peyton was mobile?
1: No, I do not. And I think Lamar last year played like Peyton because he was hurt.
0: Yes.
1: Lamar didn't run last year. And I think he's healthy this year. And I think he's going to remind people who he's going to reintroduce himself to the league. And I think Jesse Minter is just the right guy for that defense.
0: I do too. I think it's perfect. Declan Doyle too at the offensive coordinator. Like,
1: We have this conversation about the Cowboys. I don't know if you and I have had it, but my reasoning for being excited about the Cowboys is they figured it out offensively. Mm-hmm. They've made enough moves defensively. If they can just be the 16th ranked defense,
0: literally,
1: that's a 12-13 win team. Mm-hmm. It really is. If they can just play middle of the pack and not give up 30 points a game defense, and I think the same could be said for Baltimore. If they can just be middle of the pack or better, 14th ranked, that's a 12-13 win team.
0: Money.
1: It is, if everyone is as healthy as at least the reports out of Baltimore training camp is. And that's part of this first week of the season. It is. It's parsing the greatest shape of his life. Never looked better. Never felt better. All the training camp bingo words that we hear, words and phrases that we hear, you got to figure out who was telling the truth and who was just, you know, getting through the press conference.
0: And then even to that end, guys, football is still, I know some people think it's soft now or softer than what it wasn't. And sure, it is because of safety measures. But this is a sport where injuries are going to happen.
1: Absolutely.
0: Someone's going to get hurt week one that is going to perhaps take somebody's season off the rails. And we don't know it.
1: Let's try to avoid hurt feelings. Okay, hurt feelings. We got TJ in Vancouver. We got Eric in Atlantic City. Tennessee Tiger. Greg in West Virginia. And Michael in Miami. Your calls. Okay, 888-SAY-ESPN, 888-729-3776. The worst call in sports history, the biggest blown call in sports history. We want your calls, and we will get to them. He's Harry Lyles Jr. I'm Randy Scott. It's the Golics on ESPN Radio and the ESPN app.
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1: Underwood takes the snap. He's going to let it go. This one's coming down in the end zone. It is caught. Touchdown, Wolverines.
2: This game will go down in history, Michigan history. I don't know if it's in a positive way, but it will go down in history for certain.
3: It's Doug Karsh, courtesy of Learfield Radio, after Michigan's miraculous Big Ten Conference replay added and aided walk-off win thanks to the Hail Mary over Western Michigan. 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He is Harry Lyles Jr. I'm Randy Scott. ESPN Radio is presented by Progressive Insurance. Adam Rittenberg, ESPN college football reporter, joins us now on ESPN Radio. That ending, I thought it was well explained by the Big Ten Conference, but there are still plenty of questions about why those clocks didn't sync up. What's been the reaction that you've heard from around college football about what happened there at the Big House?
4: Yeah, good to be with you guys. It's a nuance that a lot of people don't know about, and there really isn't many reasons to know about it. That sometimes that what you see on TV and the clock you see doesn't always match up with reality in the command center. I have been in that room. I do know how they work in that room. A couple things I'll point out. The buzzing down was quick. The ruling was quick. And so it wasn't like this long, extended ruling. We're not sure. Maybe we should do this or that. They were pretty definitive in saying, no, buzz down, put a second back. It's clear to us that is from what we're seeing. Now, why is there a discrepancy? Why weren't they synced up completely right? Did the NBC clock start a little bit early? We're talking about fractions of a second here. It's not like college basketball where you do have tenths of a second. So, but I would say from what people I've talked to at the Big Ten and others around this way, I think it was a definitive ruling, whether it was the right ruling or not in that circumstance, based on what we all saw on television, that's up for debate.
5: Adam, how concerned are you for Michigan, given what we saw out of them this weekend, or I guess you could say didn't see out of them this weekend, and the fact that Oklahoma's coming to town this weekend?
4: Yeah, Harry, really concerned. I mean, there's an Oklahoma team that essentially shut down this offense last year, and there was a lot of hope that this would be a much more functional, more balanced Michigan offense. In some ways, the biggest concern for me, guys, is not Bryce Underwood. It's the fact that Michigan could not run the ball effectively or consistently against Western Michigan. This was supposed to be the strength of their team with Jordan Marshall, Savion Hyder, fairly veteran offensive line, a coordinator in Jason Beck who'd coordinated one of the nation's top rushing offenses last year at Utah. They were not able to generate push and consistently run the ball, which again takes pressure off of your quarterback. So if you can't do that against Western Michigan's defensive front, how are you going to fare against Taylor Wine and Oklahoma's defensive front? And certainly Kyle Whittingham today making it clear that while Bryce Underwood is the quarterback for now, he doesn't have the longest leash. He has to perform. They can't wait forever for him to turn the corner, and he's got to start translating what he did in practice to the game field. He certainly could be helped by a better run game. That's what I'll be watching this weekend.
3: It'd be so strange for a Kyle Whittingham team to continue to struggle to run the football the way they did against Western Michigan. Adam Rittenberg, our ESPN college football reporter. There are some Michigan fans in my life who say, hey, we just weren't trying to put too much on film for Oklahoma to study. We're just trying to show enough to win and then go surprise the Sooners. Listen, Lane Kiffin and company, they put everything on tape. They did not care. Lane Kiffin's debut could not have gone better between the lines. Adam, what's been the reaction that you've heard about what Kiffin and LSU put on Clemson?
4: Yeah, I think it's a mix, Randy, of how great LSU was in every facet, as you mentioned, especially defensively. I mean, Blake Baker's a really good coordinator, but they haven't had elite defenses there. This may be that. If they can certainly perform the way they did against Clemson the rest of their schedule when they get into SEC play. But there's also been a lot of, oh my God, Clemson may be done. Like we may have seen a program just melt before our eyes in that heat and rain in Baton Rouge on Saturday night. I mean, the disparities, guys, not just in score, but in yards, in first downs, in rushing yards. I mean, that was a beating that was obviously great for LSU, but how do you recover from that if you're Dabo and you're Clemson and you were certainly hoping for better performance offensively. But, yeah, a lot of credit for LSU. I mean, you never know how first games are going to go in today's college football when you have so many new players, new coaches, new schemes in some cases. It could not have gone better, as you mentioned, for LSU. And that certainly puts them on the playoff radar. I had them on the fringes, and now they look certainly like a playoff team to follow here the rest of the season.
5: Adam, among the preseason, what we'll call superpowers, teams that we expected to be national title contenders, the Indianas, Ohio State, Texas, we saw Notre Dame last night. Who impressed you the most with their week one performance?
4: Yeah, I mean, it's hard to say it's Ohio State or Texas because of who they played. I was really impressed with Miami, and I know Stanford is not a contender in the ACC, and they have a new coach in Tabitha Pritchard, but the way that Miami, you kind of dismantled them on both sides of the ball and how efficient Miami's offense was. I mean, they've gone from, Cam Ward, and now they have Darian Mensah and obviously Carson Beck last year at quarterback. It doesn't seem to matter that they can flex on offense and score with the best of them. And then defensively, they made some real strides there under Corey Heatherman. So very impressed with Miami. I mean, that's a team that obviously was in the title game last year, but you don't know how it's going to go year to year with some different personnel. They certainly looked like a national title contender again.
3: He's our ESPN college football reporter, Adam Rittenberg, with us on the Golics on ESPN Radio. Harry Lyles Jr. and Randy Scott in for the guys. We were talking with Heather Dinich this morning on SportsCenter, Gary Streisky and myself, Adam. And on the one hand, if you're Ole Miss, you did your job. You came, you got a win, you beat a ranked team. On the other hand, you gave up 38 points in doing it, including 14 very late. I'm curious what level of concern there might be from Pete Golding and his staff about a rather generous defensive effort there in week one.
4: Right. I think there's certainly concern. Now, Louisville does this. Louisville, under Jeff Brohm, is going to score points. They're not going to be intimidated by your ranking or the fact you were in the playoff last year. And I was really impressed, especially with a new quarterback and a different type of quarterback in Lincoln Kienholz, that they were able to move the ball after some inefficiencies in the first half. But certainly for Golding, they have some good players on that side of the ball, but they also lost some really good players. Now, the good thing is, that was your defense if you're Pete Golding. The ins and outs of that group and essentially how to improve it here going forward, because whether it's LSU and Sam Levitt in a couple of weeks or some of the other offenses that Ole Miss is going to face in the SEC, they're going to be stressed and they're going to need to perform better to be able to keep winning these games. And the other thing is they just may be in a lot of high-scoring a contest. And when you have Trinidad Chambliss and Kiwan Lacey and the receiver Alexander was terrific last night, they'll have the ability to keep pace with most offense.
5: Adam, is there, because, and you know this, we do a lot of preseason predictions, and sometimes week one shows up and we get surprised by things. I know for me, I thought Michigan was probably going to be one of the better teams in that second tier of the Big Ten. I would like to walk that one back. Is there anything you are already walking back after 1 week?
4: From a national standpoint, in terms of contending teams, not really. I didn't think Michigan would be a CFP contender. I just thought they had so far to go from a passing standpoint. They were one of the worst passing offenses the last 2 years. And in talking to coaches this offseason, there was some real concern about Bryce Underwood and whether he can be, an elite quarterback in the Big Ten. Oregon, I'm not too alarmed. I thought that Boise State was kind of disrespected by Vegas with being a 3-touchdown-plus underdog. I know the Ducks are really talented, but I think that they'll be okay in the long run. And most of the other teams performed well. I mean, I was at Notre Dame last night at Lambeau Field, and there was real cause for concern at halftime. They were being outplayed. They were fortunate to be leading. And then they put together almost a flawless second half, 3 long touchdown drives from the offense, a pick 6 on defense, only 3 points allowed. So Notre Dame firmly in that conversation as well. We're going to get a lot more answers, guys. I mean, week one, it was fun. There was some controversy. Not a lot of elite games. We get those in week 2.
3: All right, Adam Rittenberg, we appreciate it. He's our ESPN college football reporter. Thank you for the time this morning on the Golics on ESPN Radio, buddy.
4: All right, guys. Thanks for having me. Have a great day.
3: The Golics on ESPN Radio. He is Harry Lyles Jr. I am Randy Scott. 888-SAY-ESPN is the number. 888-729-3776. He said we got a little controversy in week one. Of course, he's talking about the finish there at the Big House in Ann Arbor. And it got us wondering, what are your favorite worst calls? Not favorite, just the worst calls that jump out to you. Yeah, but we've heard some real pain in the voices of some of these callers today.
5: Which makes it a favorite for some folks. Like I said, 2018 NFC Championship.
3: In New Orleans.
5: Rams Saints. Oh, man. Hey, listen, you know, some people's pain is other people's pleasure.
3: Pain is gains for some folks. But call in with yours. The worst calls of all time in sports. Let's get to Joe in Florida. Joe, you're leading us off on ESPN Radio. What's up?
6: What's up, guys? Thanks for being here on air on Labor Day. Happy Labor Day. And thanks for giving me this therapy real quick. I'm going to give you two heartbreaks and then a terrible call. Obviously, I'm a diehard Cowboy fan for almost 50 years. I'll give you two dates that involve a player, and then I'll give you the worst call, I think, that still lingers, even though it was 2014. 2006, when Tony Romo fumbled the snap in Seattle to possibly send us to the NFC Championship game. So that's not a bad call. That's just terrible pain and misfortune. Mm-hmm. And then I'm going to go to 2014, the Dez Bryant catch that could have sent us to the NFC Championship game. We haven't sniffed it since. And then I'm going to go to, y'all know a guy named Aaron Rodgers in 2017 in Arlington, that Jared Cook catch with a few seconds left that broke our hearts again. So two heartbreak, misery situations, and then a terrible call from Dez Bryant. Yeah, I know they had a few minutes left. And they might have came back down and won the game, but I don't think so. That was a really good Cowboy team in 2014. What are your thoughts on those three situations?
3: I'd forgotten about Jared Cook. And that's been my favorite part of this whole exercise today. Yeah. Is getting our memories jogged and being like, oh, that's right.
5: Yeah.
3: Oh, that happened. Because I remember, obviously, I remember Dez, and I remember the fumble in Seattle. Romo was so young.
5: Yeah.
3: He was so new to being the starter.
5: Oh, yeah.
3: And you kept thinking, like, they'll be back. Oh, they got Jason Garrett. They'll be back.
5: That 2014 Cowboys team, though, like the Dez Bryant no catch.
3: Yeah.
5: Which I think by today's rules, it would be a catch, I think.
3: I don't know. I don't know.
5: Either way, that was a damn good football team.
3: Yes, it was. They played a little defense back then. I think they'll play a little bit this year. Like, I think our guy, I don't know, man.
5: You have something to cheer about this year.
3: Yeah. I really do think so. TJ in Vancouver. Let's go to the Great White North. You're on ESPN Radio. What's up, TJ?
7: Yeah, Seattle was robbed of a Super Bowl. Roethlisberger did not get in the end zone.
3: Oh, I remember that in Detroit. Yeah.
5: Yeah, 05.
3: He was there. He was absolutely short. He was Vinny Testaverde short.
5: Mm.
3: That's one.
5: It's a good pull. Yeah.
3: I can't remember which uniform. Testaverde played for so many teams. Yeah. I can't remember which one that was, but
8: I think it's the Jets.
5: I was going to say Jets feels right. Yeah.
8: Like Jets, Dolphins, Monday Night Miracle, I believe.
3: And he was in, but he wasn't in?
8: Yes.
5: Right.
3: I hate that question. Let's go to Eric in Atlantic City. Eric, you're on ESPN Radio. What's up, dude?
9: Thank you for taking my call, guys. So I got something, and it's a real blast from S. It's going to show my age a little bit, but here's what it is. In 1965, a divisional playoff game, Colts against the Packers. Late in the game, Don Chandler kicked a field goal, and they said that the field goal was good, and it tied the game 10-10. Well, the Colts lost their minds. The Packers went on to win in overtime because Lou Michaels missed a chance to win the game in overtime. Packers took the ball down the field, kicked the field goal, won that divisional game, went on to beat the Browns, and then win their first NFL title. Well, not their first, but the first of three in a row that set the standard. And to me, you know, you go way back. If you can get this clip, you watch that ball, you tell me if it's not wide right.
3: It's absolutely wide right. I'm looking at it right now. It's absolutely, this is the Western Conference playoff. This is 1965. It's 2 years before the first Super Bowl, and that thing missed by a good 2 feet.
5: Man. Western Conference.
3: Woo. That's a great pull. I had no idea this existed.
5: Also, for the kids listening, wow. The Colts playing in Baltimore at the time.
3: Yes, played in Baltimore at the time. They look miserable,
5: man,
3: playing in this game this late. It's December. It's the day after Christmas. Yeah.
5: That's a good pull.
3: Wow, dude. That's wild.
5: That was a great pull.
3: Seeing them line up for field goals back then, they were like two steps behind the holder.
5: Yeah.
3: Like straight on.
5: Yeah.
3: They just toe kick it. That's crazy. A great Eric in Atlantic City. Thank you for that. Do we have we have time for Tennessee Tiger? Can we go to Tennessee Tiger? Tennessee Tiger, you're on ESPN Radio. What's up?
10: Good afternoon. I mean, good morning, guys. Hey, this is a great topic. I don't know if it's been mentioned. There was a college football game in the 90s, Missouri and Colorado. And Eric Bieniemy was the quarterback for Missouri. And he's on staff at some NFL team now, isn't he?
3: Yep.
10: Anyway, he's quarterback. It's first and goal. And they stuffed the running back. So second and goal, he spikes the ball to stop the clock. And third and goal, they ran again. And they stopped it. So he felt he still had one down and spiked the ball again. Okay, that's fourth down. The referees didn't flip the down flag, and they gave them a fifth attempt to score a touchdown, and they did.
3: Yes, they did. You're absolutely right.
10: So that wasn't about a blown official's call. Was a foot inbound? You know, was he, you know, did he catch the pass and all that? And I wonder how that was allowed to happen when, you know, there are other referees on the field, so how do you not count from one to four?
3: Yeah, okay, the Big Eight back then suspended seven officials from that game. And Colorado, it's tough to think about now because it's been so long, but Colorado was an absolute wagon back then. They finished 11-1-1, and they won a share of the national title. Which, so that should have been a loss.
5: Yeah.
3: But then again, there are Colorado fans who say, okay, so we run up. It's under a minute left. We run up, first and goal. We spike the ball. Mm-hmm. So now it's second down. Bieniemy gets stopped short. That's when they didn't flip the down marker. So they basically got 2 second downs. So there are Colorado fans who say, okay, if they flipped a third, that would have changed our play calling after the fact. But we thought that we had second down. So then Bieniemy stopped short again. Then they spike it to stop the clock. And then Charles Johnson scores a touchdown on the fifth play. So,
5: man,
3: Colorado absolutely benefited. They won and went on to win a share of the national title. Can you imagine a split national title these days?
5: I know. Oh, dude.
3: UCF thinks they
5: people
3: got
5: go, people go, oh, so here's my college football. I don't even think this is a hot take. Dude, I think prior to 2014, if you want to claim a national championship, do it. So, like,
3: just anybody gets to?
5: 2017 UCF should, I mean, they have it up in their stadium.
3: Sure.
5: I think Utah should claim 04 and 08.
3: Yeah.
5: They've been undefeated both years.
3: What about USC in 03?
5: Like, there's legitimately a bunch.
3: That was,
5: Missouri claimed a 1960 national championship, like, 3 weeks ago.
3: Oh, really?
5: Yeah.
3: Okay, new evidence?
5: Yeah.
3: Okay, that's fine.
5: I mean, good, just like, why not? And then there's some claims that are, like, quite frankly, silly. I'll have to pull up some examples.
3: Yeah, I think Yale and Harvard have a couple of national titles from, like, the 1800s. Let's go Greg in West Virginia. I want to hear one that involves, like, Greg, if you're in West Virginia, I want to hear one that involves, like, I don't know, Steve Slayton or Pat White or Noel Devine. Noel Devine or something. God, he was a cheat code. Let's go to Greg in West Virginia. Well, what's up, Greg?
11: Well, this is Craig in Virginia, so I think maybe they got it wrong.
3: That's awesome.
11: But mine involves a happy ending. Sorts.
3: Well,
11: so in the 2013 Outback Bowl, South Carolina versus Michigan. So we're going to take back some of Michigan's luck here. They run a third down. They bring out the chains. It's 3 or 4 inches short. You can see the chains outside the ball, and the ref picks up his hand, points forward, calls it a first down. The South Carolina sideline goes bananas. They line up for the next play, hand it to Vincent Smith, and then the play that is affectionately known as the play. Jadeveon Clowney blasts through the line, hits Vincent Smith, knocks his helmet off, and recovers the ball. And now we have the truest deflection ever of the ball don't lie.
5: Yeah. Yes.
3: That's amazing.
5: Mike Tirico's call of that, so good. South Carolina deserves to have the ball, and they do.
3: I forgot. I just knew it as the Jadeveon Clowney game. I didn't know what preceded that play. That's great from Craig in Virginia, not Greg in West Virginia, as I wax poetic about it.
12: Yeah, I don't know how I could have gotten those two things wrong. Whenever he said,
3: it's the Pittsburgh
12: Craig or Greg, and he said Western Virginia, I think. So he said,
3: oh, now we're getting into a country
12: idea.
13: He said Western Virginia, not West Virginia. Well, so he's in Virginia, just the western part of it.
12: It sounds like West Virginia to me.
3: Okay. All right.
12: Craig.
3: That's fine. That's the Pittsburgh rivalry coming out. That's the backyard brawl coming out. That's fine. No more calls because we're going to get into NFL surprises. Harry Lyles Jr., Randy Scott, in for the guys on the Golics on ESPN Radio and the ESPN app.
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1: 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Harry Lyles Jr., Randy Scott, in for the guys. We're going to turn things over, however, to the Man of Steel.
2: Hi, guys. So I was reading an article on ESPN.com by Dan Graziano, who we had on earlier today, and it was about potential surprises in the NFL this season. So I figured we'd do a little bit of would you be surprised if, and I'll ask you guys some questions here. So the first one up, would you be surprised if the Eagles' defense was the best in the NFL this season?
1: Ooh, no. No. They have the horses to do it. They're not in the discussion for me, though. I think it's like the Texans or the Rams because right. They have the splash players, and the Texans were so good. Maybe Denver as well, but Philadelphia deserves to be in that conversation. They're on the short list.
3: Yeah, without question. I think for me, I would probably still put, I mean, if the Rams are not the best, I think a lot of people would consider that a disappointment. Whether that's right or wrong is another discussion in and of itself, but given how good they were last year, you add Myles Garrett, you add Aaron Donald. I mean, and then you mentioned the Texans and the Broncos. Broncos probably best last year. Texans were probably number two.
1: Yeah.
3: I don't feel like either one of them's gotten worse.
1: No. The Broncos, defensive secondary has the name recognition, but their front four was dynamic, prolific when it came to getting after the quarterback.
3: Yep.
1: Philadelphia has horses at all three levels, though. So, no, I wouldn't. Sorry, we're batting around the question. No, I would not be surprised.
2: All right. Would you be surprised if Micah Parsons still gets double-digit sacks, even if he doesn't return until October, Harry?
3: No, because I am going to assume that they have treated him well enough. They've taken enough time with this injury, given that it feels like he's dealt with enough injuries to where, like, there's a little concern there about durability. I think, though, once he gets back, he's going to be fresh. Other guys are banged up. I think that's enough to get you to the end of the season with double-digit sacks. No, I wouldn't be surprised.
1: Yeah, if he comes back in October, you're still looking at 10 to 12 weeks of the NFL season, and that's enough to get to double digits for sure, especially for a team that, in my opinion, doesn't have a whole lot else defensively. Micah Parsons is the one that, you know, throws fear into the hearts of opposing offenses, but I just say that to say there's a chance the Packers are going to be trailing a decent amount this season. So I could see him out on the field a decent amount as well. So not surprised.
3: Yeah.
2: All right, up next, would you be surprised if the Bills or Ravens finally get over the hump and to the Super Bowl with new head coaches this season, Randy?
1: No, I wouldn't be surprised. There's so many people who are so high on Jesse Minter, and you want to be ahead of it. I mean, listen, last year with Mike McDaniel out there in
3: McDonald,
1: out in Seattle. Thank you. Read my mind. Like, I was a trust but verify. Like, hey, the bona fides are there. Yep. The resume is there. He's probably going to be a good head coach, Super Bowl winning head coach in year one. But sometimes you need somebody who just will not get in the way of the roster. And I think that could be Minter in Baltimore. The Bills situation we've seen before, though, so I'd probably be more surprised to see the Bills. But they have the best quarterback in football. So, man, this is three straight. No, I wouldn't be surprised answers that I've got for you.
3: Yeah, that's where I stand, too, but only because the Ravens are my Super Bowl pick. I would be surprised if the Bills won it this year. I think they still need a little bit more. Like, right. To me, it's a K-man's team sport.
1: Last year, year two for Mike McDonald. Year two for Mike McDonald's correct. Last year. My bad. Still, to do it in year one would be really tough, but no, the rosters are that good, James.
2: All right, you brought up the Seahawks, so would you be surprised if the Seahawks missed the playoffs this year, Harry?
3: Yes. I mean, I'm going to say yes because I still believe that they're really good. Obviously, they had to replace some pieces. You've got some friction in that division.
1: Sure.
3: Still.
1: It's a brutal division.
3: But, like, I don't know, man. I believe in what I saw last year. The losses in comparison with the additions that they did make were not – I guess the gap on that was not wide enough for me to not believe in that team to get back to where they were at. Or at least to get back to the postseason. They may not win the division, perhaps. I'll give you that. But I think they'll make the playoffs.
1: I would be surprised, yes, if they don't make the playoffs. I think Sam Darnold solidified himself. Jackson Smith and Jigba is one of – he's on a short list to be the best wide receiver in football. It's a brutal division. I understand it. But they have more depth their tight end group is impressive. They have more depth. How do you replace Kenneth Walker? Okay, that's tough, but you know, they believe in Price, spent a first-round pick on him. They like Helani as a goal line back. There's depth there as well. So, yeah, I'd be real surprised.
2: All right. Would you be surprised if the Broncos and or the Patriots regress after making AFC title game last season, Randy?
1: Okay, so it says and. You're going and or?
2: Yeah,
1: and that's and important or. Because I would not be surprised if the Patriots regret. You know what? No, I wouldn't be surprised if either one. Because the Patriots are playing a brutal schedule, a very difficult schedule, a first-place schedule. Caught a lot of breaks last year. And Bo Nix is recovering from a serious injury that cost him the end of his season. And we haven't seen much of him in the preseason. So if he has an injury setback, if he's not 100% out of the gates, or if the rest of the league has kind of figured him out, which is entirely possible for a guy whose success I did not see coming. Yeah. No, I would not be surprised at regression for the two teams that played for the AFC title last year.
3: Yeah, I think for the same reasons. The injury to Nix, even though, I mean, you add Waddle there, like, I'm excited to see that pairing. And then with the Patriots, yeah, man, just the schedule. And then my biggest question for that team is, like, again, I would have more optimism for them this year if the Will Campbell season was in reverse. He went from looking really good to looking more and more like a rookie that was, like, just sort of out of his range at the end of the year. At one of the most important positions on the field. So I am concerned for both. Or I have concern for both.
1: Yeah.
2: One more real quick. Would you be surprised if Fernando Mendoza becomes the Raiders quarterback one after week 7's matchup against the Rams?
3: Would I be surprised by that? No. I know the preseason struggles were there. I think it's nothing that he can't iron out. You've got enough weapons on that offense. I would not be surprised to see him, no.
1: I wouldn't be surprised to see him. I don't want to see him, though. As a Raider fan, I would like this to be an entirely Kirk Cousins season. That's what I want. Turning our attention to Major League Baseball, what kind of impact will Shohei have when he returns to the Dodgers lineup tonight? Harry Lyles, Randy Scott, that's next. Go look.
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9: And Ian.
10: This isn't the player's fault. It's the NCAA's fault for ruling one way in June, in March and reversing it in June, going, oh, our bad, class of 2022, you do deserve a fifth year. Our bad. Oh, those of you who already went and declared for the NFL and maybe didn't get drafted and were on, you know, rosters as camp bodies, but you could have been still getting paid in college. We screwed up. Sorry to hear about it. And now this is where we are.
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0: live. 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And when you get too tired to fight, let somebody else fight for you. 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